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It's your main man, DJ Nick Unplugged. Yes, we get it in just like this. Yeah, you feeling that vibe. Make sure you tap in with me on all social media networks, Facebook, Instagram, TikTok. Follow your boy, because we're going to do it just like this. Sit back and relax and let's go.

All right, Anderson, get ready. This Saturday night, it's the vibe of the city. DJ Nick Unplugged, taking over the airwaves from old school classics to smooth R&B and that Southern soul you love. He's mixing, blending, and keeping the vibe alive. 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

0: in, putting it down in a major way. It's your boy DJ Nick live in the mix. 94.9 FM WALH Anderson Stand Up. Yeah, we rocking just like this. Sit back and relax. I have more hot mixes and more classic music for you. Let's go. Let's get it.
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2: Mostly cloudy tonight, cooling down to around 58. With a gentle west-southwest wind, it might be breezy at times. Looking ahead to Sunday, it's going to be a sunny one, with a high near 84, a nice light west wind sweeping in too. And for Sunday night, we'll see mostly clear skies, but a slight chance of some rain showers after 5 a.m., with a low around 60. So get ready for a bright weekend ahead.
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0: in the major way. It's your main man, DJ Nick Unplugged. Yes, let's rock it out. Sit back and relax. We're going to have some more fun playing some more music. You know how we do. This is 94.9 WALHFM Anderson. 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

0: and put it down in a major way. That's that new Jack Swing mix by your main man, DJ Nick Unplug. 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

0: once again putting it down in a major, major way. That will conclude tonight's show. Thank you. Thank you so much for tuning in and rocking with your main man, DJ Nick Unplugged. Don't forget to check me out each and every Thursday at Louie's Bar and Grill. That's right, Thursday. Thursday is going down in a major way. So stop by, get you a hamburger, hang out, listen to some vibes. Peace. I'm out of here. Let's go.
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2: Mostly cloudy tonight, cooling down to around 58. With a gentle west-southwest wind, it might be breezy at times. Looking ahead to Sunday, it's going to be a sunny one, with a high near 84, a nice light west wind sweeping in too. And for Sunday night, we'll see mostly clear skies, but a slight chance of some rain showers after 5 a.m., with a low around 60. So, get ready for a bright weekend ahead.
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Because tomorrow is promised to no one. You see, love is that wonderful thing that the whole wide world needs plenty of. And if you think for 1 minute that you can live without it, then you're only fooling yourself. 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
1: Mostly cloudy tonight, cooling down to around 58. With a gentle west-southwest wind, it might be breezy at times. Looking ahead to Sunday, it's going to be a sunny one with a high near 84, a nice light west wind sweeping in too. And for Sunday night, we'll see mostly clear skies, but a slight chance of some rain showers after 5 a.m. with a low around 60. So get ready for a bright weekend ahead.
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9: Mostly cloudy tonight, cooling down to around 58. With a gentle west-southwest wind, it might be breezy at times. Looking ahead to Sunday, it's going to be a sunny one, with a high near 84, a nice light west wind sweeping in too. And for Sunday night, we'll see mostly clear skies, but a slight chance of some rain showers after 5 a.m., with a low around 60. So, get ready for a bright weekend ahead.
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0: 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I ask that you consider what that role is and how you will help someone today. 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
2: Mostly cloudy tonight, cooling down to around 58. With a gentle west-southwest wind, it might be breezy at times. Looking ahead to Sunday, it's going to be a sunny one with a high near 84, a nice light west wind sweeping in too. And for Sunday night, we'll see mostly clear skies, but a slight chance of some rain showers after 5 a.m. with a low around 60. So get ready for a bright weekend ahead.
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1: Mostly cloudy tonight, cooling down to around 58. With a gentle west-southwest wind, it might be breezy at times. Looking ahead to Sunday, it's going to be a sunny one, with a high near 84, a nice light west wind sweeping in too. And for Sunday night, we'll see mostly clear skies, but a slight chance of some rain showers after 5 a.m., with a low around 60. So, get ready for a bright weekend ahead.
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1: Mostly cloudy tonight, cooling down to around 58. With a gentle west-southwest wind, it might be breezy at times. Looking ahead to Sunday, it's going to be a sunny one, with a high near 84, a nice light west wind sweeping in too. And for Sunday night, we'll see mostly clear skies, but a slight chance of some rain showers after 5 a.m., with a low around 60. So get ready for a bright weekend ahead.
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9: Mostly cloudy tonight, cooling down to around 58. With a gentle west-southwest wind, it might be breezy at times. Looking ahead to Sunday, it's going to be a sunny one with a high near 84, a nice light west wind sweeping in too. And for Sunday night, we'll see mostly clear skies, but a slight chance of some rain showers after 5 a.m. with a low around 60. So get ready for a bright weekend ahead.
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2: Mostly cloudy tonight, cooling down to around 58. With a gentle west-southwest wind, it might be breezy at times. Looking ahead to Sunday, it's going to be a sunny one with a high near 84, a nice light west wind sweeping in too. And for Sunday night, we'll see mostly clear skies, but a slight chance of some rain showers after 5 a.m. with a low around 60. So get ready for a bright weekend ahead.
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7: Live for today and to love for tomorrow is the wisdom of a fool, because tomorrow is promised to no one. 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
1: Mostly cloudy tonight, cooling down to around 58. With a gentle west-southwest wind, it might be breezy at times. Looking ahead to Sunday, it's going to be a sunny one, with a high near 84, a nice light west wind sweeping in too. And for Sunday night, we'll see mostly clear skies, but a slight chance of some rain showers after 5 a.m., with a low around 60. So get ready for a bright weekend ahead.
2: Mild spring days ahead for Belton, West Pelzer, and Lakeside communities along Lake Hartwell. More local weather coming up on WALH.

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2: Mostly cloudy tonight, cooling down to around 58. With a gentle west-southwest wind, it might be breezy at times. Looking ahead to Sunday, it's going to be a sunny one, with a high near 84, a nice light west wind sweeping in too. And for Sunday, a high near 84, a nice light west wind sweeping in too.

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1: Mostly cloudy tonight, cooling down to around 58. With a gentle west-southwest wind, it might be breezy at times. Looking ahead to Sunday, it's going to be a sunny one, with a high near 84, a nice light west wind sweeping in too. And for Sunday night, we'll see mostly clear skies, but a slight chance of some rain showers after 5 a.m., with a low around 60. So get ready for a bright weekend ahead.
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1: Mostly cloudy tonight, cooling down to around 58. With a gentle west-southwest wind, it might be breezy at times. Looking ahead to Sunday, it's going to be a sunny one, with a high near 84, a nice light west wind sweeping in too. And for Sunday night, we'll see mostly clear skies, but a slight chance of some rain showers after 5 a.m., with a low around 60. So, get ready for a bright weekend ahead.
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2: Mostly cloudy tonight, cooling down to around 58. With a gentle west-southwest wind, it might be breezy at times. Looking ahead to Sunday, it's going to be a sunny one, with a high near 84, a nice light west wind sweeping in too. And for Sunday night, we'll see mostly clear skies, but a slight chance of some rain showers after 5 a.m., with a low around 60. So, get ready for a bright weekend ahead.
3: That's your forecast. If it's wrong, remember, the weather has a mind of its own.
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1: Mostly cloudy tonight, cooling down to around 58. With a gentle west-southwest wind, it might be breezy at times. Looking ahead to Sunday, it's going to be a sunny one, with a high near 84, a nice light west wind sweeping in too. And for Sunday night, we'll see mostly clear skies, but a slight chance of some rain showers after 5 a.m., with a low around 60. So, get ready for a bright weekend ahead.
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1: Mostly cloudy tonight, cooling down to around 58. With a gentle west-southwest wind, it might be breezy at times. Looking ahead to Sunday, it's going to be a sunny one with a high near 84, a nice light west wind sweeping in too. And for Sunday night, we'll see mostly clear skies, but a slight chance of some rain showers after 5 a.m. with a low around 60. So get ready for a bright weekend ahead.
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1: Mostly cloudy tonight, cooling down to around 58. With a gentle west-southwest wind, it might be breezy at times. Looking ahead to Sunday, it's going to be a sunny one, with a high near 84, a nice light west wind sweeping in too. And for Sunday night, we'll see mostly clear skies, but a slight chance of some rain showers after 5 a.m., with a low around 60. So, get ready for a bright weekend ahead.
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0: says...
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1: Yes.
0: A great curving river of 2,600 miles, flowing northeast from Guinea near Sierra Leone. People of the Niger, offering a great wealth of different customs, traditions, histories, and languages, call it Djoliba. Some call it Quarry, the Oil River, and the River Niger.

0: It's going to be a sunny one, with a high near 84, a nice light west wind sweeping in too. And for Sunday night, we'll see mostly clear skies, but a slight chance of some rain showers after 5 a.m., with a low around 60. So get ready for a bright weekend ahead.
1: A beautiful spring day ahead. Yes, it will still rain again eventually.
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2: Sunny skies ahead with a high near 84. This evening we'll see mostly clear conditions and a low around 59. Now for Monday, there's a chance for some showers and thunderstorms in the afternoon, but don't worry, we'll also get some partly sunny moments. Highs will be around 80 with a gentle breeze from the north-northeast. Keep an umbrella handy just in case. From blooming mornings in Williamston to warmer afternoons near Lake Hartwell, that's your spring weather update on WALH.

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2: Sunny skies ahead with a high near 84. This evening we'll see mostly clear conditions and a low around 59. Now for Monday, there's a chance for some showers and thunderstorms in the afternoon, but don't worry, we'll also get some partly sunny moments. Highs will be around 80 with a gentle breeze from the north-northeast. Keep an umbrella handy just in case. Blue skies and fresh air for Williamston and Belton. This spring forecast is brought to you by WALH, your community station.
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1: Sunny skies ahead with a high near 84. This evening we'll see mostly clear conditions and a low around 59. Now for Monday, there's a chance for some showers and thunderstorms in the afternoon. But don't worry, we'll also get some partly sunny moments. Highs will be around 80 with a gentle breeze from the north-northeast. Keep an umbrella handy just in case. Whether you're headed downtown Anderson or out to Denver Downs Farm, that's your spring forecast right here on WALH.
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1: Sunny skies ahead with a high near 84. This evening we'll see mostly clear conditions and a low around 59. Now for Monday, there's a chance for some showers and thunderstorms in the afternoon, but don't worry, we'll also get some partly sunny moments. Highs will be around 80 with a gentle breeze from the north-northeast. Keep an umbrella handy just in case.
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0: You and I both went to a school of music called Stounce Baxter School of Music in Dallas, Texas, to learn how to read the sheet notes. And since a lot of people here are choir directors, music directors, maybe some of them have never heard a quartet sing a song and do the notes instead of the words. I mean, I'm going to throw you guys a curve and also the producer of this show.
1: Well, I never have heard one do that.
0: Well, I guarantee you Doug Oldham can do it sitting back there. In fact, Doug invented the shape notes. I mean, yeah, I'm sure he did. But, Roger, let's do a verse and a chorus of Oh Happy Day and do the do-re-mis to your part instead of the words.
1: You lost your mind.
0: This is hard to do because everybody goes a different direction, but let's tackle it, eh? Now, don't say no words. Say the do-re-mis to your part.

0: good right there. Right? That's good, ain't it, Roger? Wait a minute. What are you shaking your head about?
1: That wasn't no big trick. Anybody could have done it that slow. I could have done it that slow.
0: All right, you smart aleck. You set the tempo you think we ought to do it at.

0: 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Is my tongue bleeding? I bit it 3 times on that.
1: Thank you for always tuning in. Here's another one of your favorite tunes. Stay stuck.
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1: Sunny skies ahead with a high near 84. This evening, we'll see mostly clear conditions and a low around 59. Now, for Monday, there's a chance for some showers and thunderstorms in the afternoon. But don't worry, we'll also get some partly sunny moments. Highs will be around 80 with a gentle breeze from the north-northeast. Keep an umbrella handy just in case.
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1: Sunny skies ahead with a high near 84. This evening, we'll see mostly clear conditions and a low around 59. Now, for Monday, there's a chance for some showers and thunderstorms in the afternoon. But don't worry, we'll also get some partly sunny moments. Highs will be around 80 with a gentle breeze from the north-northeast. Keep an umbrella handy just in case.
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individuals that have given their lives to Christ, and they would like to make that public through baptism. So first I have Nolan Nichols. I asked Nolan, I said, how old are you? And he said he is 6 and a half. Come on down, man. Come on. And Nolan, I wished I would have given my life to Christ when I was as young as you. Here you go, grab my hand, man. I got you. There you go. Let's stand up on the stool there. There you go. No, down one. No. It's not as simple as it looks, trust me. But anyway, we had a good talk, and he said he was 6 and a half, and I found out really he's a month away from 7. But anyway, but we're proud of you. We're proud of your profession of faith. So in obedience to Christ and upon your profession of faith, I baptize you, my brother, in the name of the Father.

0: I'm not going to ask you how old you are, Kimberly.
1: No.
0: Not that you're just not supposed to ask women that. But if you'll stand right here. In obedience to Christ's command upon your profession of faith, I baptize you, my sister, in the name of the Father, the Son,

Next, we have Vicki Bushbaum. She too has accepted the Lord as her Savior and followed Him in baptism. And she and her husband just recently joined the church as well. So, in obedience to Christ's command upon your profession of faith, I baptize you, my sister, in the name of the

0: And next, we have Vicky's husband, Stephen Bushbaum. Stand right there, sir. In obedience to Christ's command upon your profession of faith, I baptize you, my brother, in the name of the Father, the Son, and the Holy Spirit. Let's pray. Father, we love you. We thank you so much that you love us. And Lord, I thank you for these four who by faith have been baptized, declaring to the world that they believe you died on the cross for their sins, you were buried, you rose from the dead on the third day, and also declaring their faith in you, that they too have died to self. They've been risen to new life to follow Christ. Please put a hedge of protection around each one of them. Help them to discover your beautiful plan for their future. Use them for your glory, and we'll be sure to give you praise. In Christ's name we ask it. Amen.
1: Amen. Let's stand together as we continue in our worship and sing about

paraphrase from Mark 8:34 says, "Then Jesus said to his disciples, 'If anyone wishes to come after me, he must deny himself, take up his cross, and follow. For whoever wishes to save his life will lose it, but whoever loses his life will

0: Last fall, I decided to upgrade my truck, and so I got a new truck. And one of our church members started asking me some questions about it. He wanted to know how much it cost, and he felt like maybe the church was paying me too much. He just started ragging me a little bit, you know. Wanted to know if I paid cash for it, financed it, all that kind of stuff. And he just kept messing with me about it. So one Sunday night, we were in the parking lot, and he brought up something about my truck. And so I said, hey, did I ever tell you what I named my truck? And he looked at me, he's like, nah, you didn't tell me. I said, the name of this truck is Lottie Moon. Thank you. Some of you got that, some of you didn't. So I'll explain to you. Lottie Moon, every year in December, we take up an offering called the Lottie Moon Christmas Offering. And this was about that time. And a lot of you are wondering, well, who's Lottie Moon? What is Lottie Moon all about? It's an offering to support international missionaries around the world. That's what we do with that money. You're like, well, do we have any missionaries? Have we ever met any? Do we ever have any in our church? Yeah, we got some this morning. These are real live missionaries right here. You are real and you're alive.
1: Mostly, yeah.
0: Mostly, okay. But anyway, this is Jimmy and Davy and their two sons, Simon, who's 9, and Judah, who is 12, and they serve as Southern Baptist missionaries in Greece. And if you're grateful for their service, let's give God some praise. But whenever you give to the Lottie Moon Christmas Offering, 100% of that money goes to support missionaries overseas. Man, we love the world. We want to see people saved, but most of us just can't pick up and go. But thank God for people that are willing. This is not for the faint of heart, so we do appreciate you guys and what you do. But I do have a couple questions for you, if you don't mind. First of all, where are you guys from?
1: You said we have 2 hours. We're from South Carolina. I grew up in the upstate. My wife was a Navy brat in the low country. Let's go with Navy brat. Yeah. We lived in the Midlands for the last 20 years before God called us overseas.
0: Kind of in Gamecock territory.
1: Yeah, just outside of Columbia.
0: Okay. Don't hold that against
1: you. I didn't say Columbia. I said Midlands. I'm trying to be respectful of y'all.
0: Yeah, some of these Clemson fans are tough, man. You got to be careful.
1: I know. I'm trying not to step on any toes.
0: I'm sorry. I got to tell you this. I was playing in a charity golf tournament not too long ago, and I warned the guys before we started playing. I said, if I hit a bad shot, I may use foul language. And they looked at me like, the preacher's going to use foul language. So every time I hit a bad shot, I yelled, Gamecocks.
1: I don't really appreciate that. My wife and I went to Carolina.
0: Well, we're glad you came this morning, and
1: y'all have a good one.
0: Oh, well. But anyway, this is just going badly. Terribly, whatever the word is. But anyway.
1: It's funny at least.
0: Yeah, I hope so. But anyway, we're glad you're here and hope you're enjoying your time here. But why did you decide to go to the mission field? What made you feel like this was God's plan for you guys?
1: That's a great question. First, thank y'all for giving Aunt Lottie. That's what we call her. Thank y'all for supporting us and folks like us. But back in 2019, I was pastoring a church in the Midlands. I had been serving there almost 20 years at the time, and I went on a short-term mission trip with some other pastors, and as we were serving in the city that we ended up serving in now, which is a city about the size of Atlanta, if that tells you the size, in that city there's about 20,000 believers, and I recognized

0: Most people here have heard of Jesus. Many have heard many times. But it blows your mind to realize there are a lot of people that don't even know who Jesus is, don't know anybody knows Jesus, as you told us in the early service.
1: We talked to myriads of people who, it's not just that they've never heard of Jesus. They've never met someone that followed Jesus. Think of that. To never meet a Jesus follower. It's mind-blowing, isn't it?
0: Yeah. Davey, if you don't mind, I got a quick question for you. And what is the greatest blessing of being a foreign missionary on a foreign

0: pray for Davy's dad. He's not doing well. And, you know, you think about the sacrifices they make, taking your kids overseas, going to a foreign country, you know, trying to educate them. And you think of all that stuff, but you seldom think about leaving family behind. And so we know that's very challenging. Now, do one of you guys want to say anything and tell, what's it like being a MK, a missionary kid? Do you, either one of you want to say? What do you like best about it? He likes nothing about it. Nothing. Nothing.
1: I like the food.
0: He likes it. Man after my own heart, yeah.
2: I like the food, the friends, the people, and how they talk.
0: Awesome. Yeah. Well, real quickly, how can we pray for you guys? What can we pray for?
3: As we said, if you would pray for Davy's family as we leave them in the hands of the Lord. Obviously, he's in the hands of the Lord already, but we can't help from far away. So if y'all would pray for that. If you would pray for our boys, they're entering a new school in the fall. So as we go back to

0: Dear Heavenly Father, we thank you for Jimmy and Davey and the boys. We thank you that they've answered your call to go on the mission field. And Lord, you know the seeds that are being planted. You know the people that need to know about you. I pray that you give them wisdom, fill them with your Holy Spirit, give them a lot of opportunities to tell people about Jesus. And God, I pray that they'll be able to see some of the fruit of their labor, that they'd be encouraged to know that they are making a difference. Lord, also pray for the challenges that they're going through. Help them to get the medications they need, the health care they need. Pray for Davey's dad, that you would be merciful to him, give him health and strength, and give them peace of mind as they are so far away. Lord, thank you again for this family answering the call to ministry and to missions. And Lord, we give you praise for all you're going to do in and through them. In Christ's name we ask it. Amen. One more time, let's give the Lord praise.
1: Let's stand together as we continue to worship. In Matthew 6:11, Jesus instructs us to trust in God for our daily bread.

Okay, if you have a Bible, if you will, turn to Proverbs 23. Proverbs chapter 23. Most of you know where the book of Proverbs is located. If you don't, it's easy to find. It is located near the middle of your Bible, sandwiched between the books of Psalms and Ecclesiastes. This morning, we're going to begin by reading Proverbs 23, verses 4 and 5. That's Proverbs 23. Verses 4 and 5. So if you have a Bible, hope you'll follow along. If you don't, that's okay. As always, the words are going to be on the screens to my left and right. So if you're ready to go, let's read God's Word. The Bible says, "Do not overwork to be rich. Because of your own understanding, cease. Will you set your eyes on that which is not? For riches certainly make themselves wings. They fly away like an eagle toward heaven." One more time. Do not overwork to be rich. Because of your own understanding, cease. Will you set your eyes on that which is not? For riches certainly make themselves wings. They fly away like an eagle toward heaven. Let's pray. Father, we love you and we thank you so much for allowing us to be in your house today. Please, God, give me energy, give me strength, give me spiritual power. Give me the words I need to speak. God, you know every need of every individual in this room. I pray that you give me a message that will be helpful, one that people can take home and apply on Monday, and they'll be blessed throughout the week. And then, Lord, if there's anyone that doesn't know you as Lord and Savior, I pray today they'd make that most important decision. And, Father, we'll be sure to give you praise, honor, and glory. For it's in Jesus' name we ask it. Amen. Now, the NFL had us draft this past week on Thursday, Friday, and Saturday. And if you are an NFL fan, I'm sure you probably watched a portion of that. And if you did, you probably know the first overall pick was quarterback Fernando Mendoza. He was the first pick of the draft by the Las Vegas Raiders. Now, according to media reports, this man is set to make a lot of money. He's expected to sign a fully guaranteed four-year contract worth about $54.6 million. That's a lot of money. That includes a $36.1 million signing bonus, and this makes him the highest paid NFL rookie in the history of the league. So if you do the math, basically he's going to make a little over $13.5 million per year. In addition to that, I'm sure he already has signed many lucrative endorsement deals as well. So I think most everybody here would agree that is a lot of money. I could probably get by on $13 million a year. How many of you think you could do that? Say amen. I figured you could. Now, whenever we see someone making this kind of money, when we hear someone making this kind of money, our first assumption is, this guy's got it made. I mean, he's making all this money. He is set for life. This guy's going to be incredibly wealthy. But is that necessarily the case? I think most all of us have read horror stories of professional athletes who signed huge contracts only to go broke not too long afterwards. And I know it's hard to believe. How could anybody make tens of millions of dollars and then wind up broke? How in the world could that happen to someone? It doesn't seem to make sense. Let me give you some of the reasons why people go broke that make that kind of money, especially professional athletes. Let's say you got a guy that signs a contract for $10 million a year. Most of us think, man, that's a lot of money, $10 million a year. This guy's going to be incredibly wealthy. But what a lot of people don't consider is this. That's not your take-home pay. I remember when our daughters got their first big girl jobs and they found out what their hourly wage was and they came home with their paycheck and they're like, something's wrong here. I thought I was going to make this per hour and I'm not making that per hour. I say, go check your pay stub. And they're like, you got to pay taxes? I'm like, yeah, you got to pay taxes. So these guys, they've got a $10 million contract, but they got to pay state tax. They got to pay federal tax. And I don't know if you know this or not. Did you know athletes have to pay a jock tax?
So let's say you play for the Carolina Panthers and you're making all this money, and then you fly out to play a football game in California. Did you know the days you're in California and the money you make while you're in California, California taxes that money? Did you know that? How many of you know California gets all the taxes they can? That's why a lot of people are moving to places like South Carolina. And then, people don't consider this. They got to pay an agent. A lot of these agents make 3% of everything they make. And then, this athlete thinks, man, I'm making $10 million a year. There's no way I could spend all that. Mama's been good to me. And so they go out and buy Mama a house, a really nice house, a very expensive house. Then they buy Mama a car. I saw recently where a guy that was drafted just a few days ago went out and bought his mom and his sister a brand new Maserati SUV. Everybody needs one. I'm like, how about a Honda? How about a Toyota? I don't understand this. And then they've got to spend some of the money on themselves, so they go out and purchase a really nice home. They get some luxury items. They get some bling. They get some clothes. And then people fail to consider this. Some contracts are guaranteed. But a lot of these guys, their contract's not guaranteed. So you go out there and you start playing, you get hurt, guess what? You're done. You get cut, guess what? You are done. You can get traded. And you may not make all the money you think you're going to make. And I don't think a lot of people realize this. Do you know what the average longevity in the NFL is today for the average player? 3.3 years. And so these guys find out, hey, I'm making $10.5 million a year. I can just go spend

all of us would say $10 million a year is a lot of money, and I could live on that, I could retire on that, and be comfortable for the rest of my life. But some people get all that money and still wind up broke. And just like the Proverbs we just read a minute ago, riches certainly make themselves wings. They fly away like an eagle toward heaven. They had all this money and they thought, man, I'm a rich man. And what does money do? It has a habit of making wings and flying off, and then they're completely broke and have nothing to show for it. So what's the problem? It's not a lack of money. $10 million a year is a lot of money. The problem is a lot of people just don't know how to manage the money that they make. So a lot of people set out in life, man, I want to be rich, because if I'm rich, I won't have a worry in the world. I'll be taken care of and I can take care of everybody else. But a lot of times people don't know what to do with it. They don't know how to manage it, and they wind up broke. So with that in mind, what we're doing is we are studying the book of Proverbs, and we're seeing what this book has to say about money. Now, if you were with us last week, you know I gave you some homework. And I'm not going to ask for a show of hands on who did their homework. I'm not going to do that to you. Something like, please don't do that. Please don't do that. But this is what I challenge you to do. It's to go home and read through the book of Proverbs, and every time you come to a verse that mentions money, put a dollar sign beside it. Then after you've gone through the whole book, go back, take all those verses, read them, study them, and then categorize them in one of two ways. What does this book say I need to do with money? What steps do I need to take with money? And then the second category is, what mistakes should I avoid with money? So you read through the whole book, mark all those with dollar signs, and ask yourself, what does the Bible say about things I should do with money, and what are some of the mistakes I need to avoid with money? I challenge you to do it. If you've not yet done it, it is a great way to study the Bible. It is something all of us need to do, and it will be a blessing to us. Please listen to me carefully. God gave us this book for a reason. There's important stuff in here. We deal with money every day. So I triple dog dare you to do it. Now, what are some steps that we need to take with money? I want to share two of them with you today. First, we need to learn to manage money God's way. We need to learn how to manage money God's way. That ought to be our number one priority when it comes to finances. We need financial literacy. We need to know what Scripture says about how to manage money God's way. Because everybody's going to make some money. Some are going to make more than others, but everybody's going to make some money. And how we manage it is going to make a tremendous difference in our lifestyle and the way we live for days to come. My grandma used to say it this way: if you take care of your nickels and dimes, your dollars will take care of themselves. And she was right. So, how do you learn to manage money God's way? Where can you get this information? Who's going to teach you this? I think the best place to start is just get into the Word of God. I challenge you to read the Word of God. And I would challenge you to start with the book of Proverbs. The Bible is a big book. There are 66 books in the Bible. And if you want to know what the Bible says about money, the best place to start, I believe, is the book of Proverbs. And here's the reason why. Solomon wrote most of the Proverbs. And if you were with us last week, you know how that came about. He had just become the king of Israel. He knew he had some big sandals to fill. His father had just died, and he was going to be the king, and he was worried about being a good king. And one night, he has a dream, and in the dream, God says to him, I'll give you anything you want. What do you want? Now, he could have asked for anything he wanted, but do you know what he asked for? He said, God, I just want wisdom. I want to be a good king. Just give me wisdom. And because he didn't ask for the life of his enemies, because he didn't ask for riches, God says, look, that's a great, great request. And because you didn't ask for something foolish, I'm going to give you what you asked for.
I'm not only going to give you wisdom, but I'm going to give you wealth. I'm going to give you honor. And if you obey me, I'm going to give you long life. And so God gave him the book of Proverbs. So this is not just the wisdom of Solomon. This is the wisdom of God. And this book has a lot to say about every single area of life. It talks about marriage. It talks about parenting. It talks about business principles, physical health, wisdom. But it has a lot to say about money. In fact, I would venture to say most every chapter out of the 31 has something to say about money. So what I challenge you to do is this. There's about 31 chapters, or there are 31 chapters in the book of Proverbs. There's 31 days and many months of the year. Try to read at least a chapter a day. On the first month, day of the month, read the first chapter, second, so forth. But read through the whole thing. Mark those passages that deal with money and see what God has to say about it. Now, please listen to me. The goal is not to get rich. The goal is to get wisdom. It's not to get rich. You could have a lot of money and go broke. We want to get wisdom so we can manage it properly. Now, this is very important. Hope you'll listen carefully. Somebody says, well, I hear you, preacher. You just want people to do that because the Bible talks about giving. I know all you preachers are saying.

God inspired Solomon to write it. So this is the wisdom of God. Does God love you? Does God love me? Does God care about your family? Does God care about your finances? Does God care about you paying your bills? Do you really believe this? He gave us this book. So here's my question for you. Does it work? If every person in this room were to leave here today, study those principles, begin to apply those principles, do you think you'd be better off than you currently are? I think you would. And let me tell you why. Recently, I was watching a video by Patrick Bet David. He is a finance guru. He's on a lot of social media teaching finances and that sort of stuff. And he did something I've never seen anybody do. He did a study of billionaires and millionaires, which a lot of people have done, to find out how they made their money, how they managed their money, and so forth. But he took it a step farther. He looked at the spiritual demographic of all those people. In other words, you got this guy's a billionaire, this guy's a millionaire, and we know how they made their money and all this, but what religious background do they have? Are they Christian? Are they Hindu? Are they Muslim? Are they Jewish? Are they atheist? What do these people believe spiritually? And this is what he found. Christians produce 33% of the world's billionaires. 33%. Jews, which are less than 1% of the world's population, produce 19%.

Jews produce 1.9% of the millionaires. Even though they're a very small minority of people, they overall are very wealthy. Now, somebody would say, well, what does that prove? What does that show you? Somebody would say, well, it shows you that Christians and Jews are, they're greedy. That's what it is. They're all about money. That's the reason why they're doing so much better than the general population of the world. I don't think that's the case. Listen carefully. Here's what my belief is. Christians and Jews both read, study, and live by this book. Amen? The principles found in this book are timeless. And if Christians are living by this book and Jews are living by this book, and this book really came from a God who loves us, who wants to improve our lives, it only makes sense if we do it. We're not going to be worse off. We would be better off. And to me, that's just evidence this book came from God and what it teaches really works. So how do we learn to manage money? One way is to start with the Bible, especially the book of Proverbs. See what this book says about how to manage money. Another place to look and learn is from your parents. If you read through the book of Proverbs, you're going to find repeatedly this phrase, these two words, my son. You say, why do you see that so often? Because Solomon wrote this book primarily to his son. And so he says, my son, do this. My son, don't do this. My son, this is what I want for you. My son, this is the best path for you. Over and over again, you see a father who loves his child telling him, these are mistakes you don't want to make with money. These are things you need to do with your money. And he talks about all different areas of life. And so one of the best ways to learn is to learn from your godly parents. Somebody say, well, preacher, my parents are Christians. My parents never taught me anything about money. They never talked about it at all in my household. I get it. But even you, anybody can learn from people's mistakes. It could be your parents made a lot of mistakes with money. Learn from those. Learn from their successes. But as parents, we need to make sure that we teach our kids biblical principles for managing money. If we don't, who's going to do it? I was pleased to learn that our schools are thinking about requiring a credit for financial literacy. And I am so glad to hear that, because a lot of kids can do algebra, trigonometry, calculus, but they can't balance a checkbook. They don't know anything about interest. Credit cards maxed out. They don't understand personal finance. And we need to know these things. If you agree with that, let's give God some praise. Amen. And so what we have to do as parents, we need to know what God says. We need to model it for our kids. We need to tell our kids, or our kids going to listen. Sometimes they don't. But you tell them anyway. When they need help, don't bail them out. Give them good advice, good direction. And hopefully, it'll be a blessing to them down the road. I love my mom and dad. They never talked about money. Never. Never. Never discussed it. It was none of our business. Some of you grew up that way. The woman who taught me more about money than anybody was my grandmother. She grew up during the Depression. She didn't have much. She had to learn to manage. And she taught me so much, and I'm grateful. So, so grateful. Another way that we can learn biblical principles for money management, managing our money God's way, is through people that write and speak on this subject. I don't know if y'all have ever heard of a guy named Dave Ramsey. Dave Ramsey was in real estate. He had a lot of properties, but he owed a lot of money on them. He went bankrupt. I mean, he made a mess of his finances. And afterwards, he went to God. He's like, God, what did I do wrong? I mean, what mistakes did I make? And he began to pray about it, think about it, study the Bible to see what God had to say about it. And he totally turned everything around. Totally turned it around. And now he's got a ministry where he teaches people biblical principles for money management. He will say this, I teach you the same thing your grandma and God taught you. I just keep my teeth in. I mean, that's what he teaches. You say, is his material good? I don't agree with everything he says, but I'm telling you, there are timeless principles that will help if we will listen. So I would challenge you, if you're struggling, pick up one of his books. Some of you here today, you may be struggling financially, and you're like, man, I'm struggling, but I wish I had somebody to talk to. I wish
I could sit down with somebody and kind of go through my finances, but I'm scared for people to know my business. I'm embarrassed that I'm not doing well. Listen to me carefully. Don't be embarrassed. Don't be ashamed, because I guarantee you most everybody in this room has been there at one time or another, and most everybody in this room has made some dumb mistakes with money, and a lot of us made them with a lot of zeros on the end. Amen? So there's no shame in that. Learning from your mistakes is nothing to be ashamed of. But if you need somebody to talk to, we've got at least two individuals in our church who have taught Dave Ramsey's material. They have experience with finance, and they have told me they're willing to sit down with couples and help them get out of their mess and do it completely confidentially with no charge. So if you need some help, feel free to let me know, and if we can help, we'd love to do it. And then finally, we learn how to manage money God's way through the School of Hard Knocks. Anybody ever been to the School of Hard Knocks? I got my diploma. I really did. I hope I've graduated. I hope I don't go back and take a few extra classes. But hey, there's no shame in making mistakes if we learn from them. Amen? So, one of the most important things we can do, according to the Word of God, is to learn to manage money God's way. Second thing, we must also learn to make money God's way. Now, everybody knows it takes money to live. We all have bills to pay, so we all need to make some money. Unless you've received a huge inheritance, you got to work. But we're not all going to make money the same way. Now, some people will become professional athletes, and they're going to make billions of dollars, millions of dollars. They're going to make big bucks. Can't help but think about Scottie Scheffler. I like golf, and I watch a good bit of golf. He is the number one ranked golfer in the world. He joined the PGA Tour 6 years ago. He's already made over $108 million in prize money. That does not include all his endorsements that he's made as well. But Scottie's a Christian. You know what Scottie would tell you? He would say, and I've heard him say it, it's not about winning. He would tell you, I believe God gave me the talents I have so I can have a platform to bring glory to Him. That's what it's about. He's not in it for the money. He's not in it necessarily to win everything, although he wants to win. He's a competitor. But he realizes God gave him that talent. That's what God called him to do, equipped him to do. And he uses it to tell people about Christ. But can I let you in on a little secret? I don't want to burst anybody's bubble. Most of us will not go pro. I've given up on my dreams, okay? I'm not even going to make senior PGA Tour, right? It's not going to happen. It's not going to happen. Some of you think, man, you know, one day, look, I hope that happens for you. But do you realize less than 2% of D1 athletes go pro? See, you need a plan B, okay? I'm just telling you. Get you a plan B. You say, well, what do I need to do? Let me give you some words of wisdom. This has been good to me, or good for me, and I hope it'll help you as well. Instead of just seeking a career, focus on God's calling for your life. How many of you know there's a big difference? There's a difference between you picking a career and God revealing His calling on your life. I think people would be wise to seek God's calling, not just find a career. You say, what's the difference? Here's the deal. God made us. God made us in His image, and every single one of us was made for a purpose. There's something we're good at. God's given us gifts. He's given us abilities, and He knows what it is you've been gifted to do, and He'll call you to do what you're gifted to do. I'll give you an example. I've shared bits of my testimony through the year. Bear with me. When I graduated high school, I was like a ship with no sails. I had no clue what I was going to do. No clue whatsoever. He said, what'd you do? I did what everybody else did. I went to school. So I went to Anderson College, went about 6 weeks, and dropped out. He said, why'd you drop out? Was it the professors? No. Was it the campus? No. I had no clue what I was going to do, and I realized I'm paying all this money to go to school to get a degree for I don't know what to do. I don't know what. That makes no sense. So I just said, I'm going to wait and go to work full time, and then I'll figure it out later. So in the meantime,
I gave my life to Christ. I got saved moaning home watching Christian TV. As I started going to church, I found out God had a plan for my life. And I started thinking, man, if God's got a plan for my life, I want in on it. So I started praying, Lord, what do you want me to do? And as I began to pray and seek God, God called me to ministry. I'll be honest with you, I was shocked. My mom and dad were shocked. People I went to school with were shocked. Some people are still shocked. But that's what God called me to do. I would have never, ever dreamed of it. But I've been in ministry now for 71 years. And I look good for 103. But I've been in ministry a long time. And I can honestly say, I love what I do. I enjoy what I do. There are times I get tired in ministry, but I never get tired of it. I love what I do, and here's the reason I believe that's the case. It's because I think that's what God called me to do. I think that's what He equipped me to do. That's what He gifted me to do. And I'll be honest with you. If I got fired tomorrow, advisory committee called me and said, look,

probably lay in my bedroom for a week or so, depressed and all that stuff. But you know what I'd do? I'd go do this somewhere else. You say, why? What if they're mean to you? What if they fire you? It's what I'm called to do. And I can't see myself doing anything else. I could do other things. It's not that I don't have any gifts. But I believe this is what God has called me to do. Now, you're like, well, so why did you go into ministry? It's very simple. I hate work. I work one day a week and I make big bucks. Maybe God will call you as well. Y'all know I'm messing with you, right? Some of y'all have heard this story.

they needed a youth pastor, and they didn't have any money in the budget for a youth pastor. So Bill Morgan, he's up in heaven right now. I can't wait to see him again one day. But Bill Morgan came to me. I was at Centerville Baptist Church. I was already volunteering with the students. He said, you know, we need a youth pastor. We don't have any money in the budget, but I've talked to several parents. And each one of them has said they would give $5 or $10 a week. And what I'll do is I'll collect it each week and I'll give it to you, and that's how we'll pay you. I'm like, well, that sounds good. You know, I might get $45 one week, $65 one week. Somebody backslid and people didn't show up. You know, I get $25. I mean, it was all about the money. It was all about the money. I never knew what I was going to make. And then I got in on the big, I got in the budget, man. In the budget. Big money. But more responsibility. So now I was youth pastor, children's pastor, and custodian. But I was making $125 a week, brother.

We thank God for you. You got a tough job. Let's give the Lord praise for you. I'm glad y'all do it, because I wouldn't do it. And here's the reason why. I think I could teach the kids something, but I just don't do good with disrespect. I jack some kid up against a wall, and then I go to prison. It's just not worth it. Some of you are called to be engineers and doctors and nurses. Some of you are called to be plumbers, electricians, bankers, realtors, salesmen. Everybody's got different gifts and abilities. And look, not everybody's called to a pastoral ministry, but we're all ministers wherever we're at. And so the question is, Lord, what have you called me to do? That's the most important thing. Last week I shared with you a very important verse, Proverbs 3, 5, and 6. If you haven't memorized it, I hope you will. Trust in the Lord with all your heart, and lean not on your own understanding. In all your ways acknowledge Him. What

And so what should we do? Don't seek riches. Don't seek just a career. Seek the calling of God on your life, because He knows what you need. He knows what you're gifted to do. And He can lead you to where you need to be. Now, that's not all. We also need to develop a good work ethic. I don't mean to be critical, but have y'all noticed that a lot of people just don't have a good work ethic? Have y'all noticed that? Am I the only one? Not trying to be mean here. I will not name names. I'm not going to do it. But on Sunday evenings, most every Sunday evening after church, on our way home, we stop off for some fast food. They ought to be sued because it's not fast. Seriously, they shouldn't be calling it that. But the person that works the drive-thru, we nicknamed her Sunshine. She ought to be called Hailstorm. I mean, she is not very cheerful, okay? I mean, it is just, and every time I go there, I'm like, why am I going here? Why am I putting myself through this? I don't want to go here anymore. Finally, one night, I decided that was it. I went into the counter so I didn't have to go through the drive-thru and deal with Sunshine. I stand there at the counter, nobody's waiting on me. Nobody. I can hear people in the back. I know they're there, but nobody's waiting on me. And so I'm a little different. I'm going back there. I'm going to see what's going on. I can't help it. That's the way I'm wired. So I walk back there. I was like, is anybody here? And the manager is washing dishes, and there's four people in the back office. I think they're on Instagram or something. They don't care. They don't care. As Christian people, not only do we need to know what God's called us to do, but we've got

We work for God, and because we do whatever we do, we ought to give it our best. When I was custodian, I'm not trying to brag, but whenever I was custodian, I could have just barely gotten by. I was in school on the golf team, RA in my hall. I had plenty to do. And I could have went in there and

And listen to me. He sees when no one else does. And not only does he see, he rewards us for our diligence. Listen to Colossians 3:23. Whatever you do, do it heartily as to the Lord and not to men. You're working for God, knowing that from the Lord you'll receive the reward of the inheritance, for you serve the Lord Christ. Your company may not promote you, but how many of you know God can open a door no man can close? And he can close a door no man can open. Your company may not give you a pay raise, but guess what? God knows somebody's going to pay you more to do a good job. And so at the end of the day, I don't work for the church. I love you guys. I appreciate you very much. You've been very good to me. But if I'm working for him and I'm giving him my best, more than likely you're going to be happy as well. Amen? And think with me for a minute. If you're not doing the best...

0: Jesus, it isn't easy living in this world. 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They look at me and listen, but their eyes tell me they don't comprehend.
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0: Lord, give us the strength to keep tearing at the cords that hold us and choke us. Help us to hear you, see you, really know you.
2: Father, it helps me to know that I am not alone. 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

0: Sunny skies ahead with a high near 84. This evening we'll see mostly clear conditions and a low around 59. Now for Monday, there's a chance for some showers and thunderstorms in the afternoon, but don't worry, we'll also get some partly sunny moments. Highs will be around 80 with a gentle breeze from the north-northeast. Keep an umbrella handy just in case.
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2: Our current time is 11:01.

Good morning. It's exciting to be here this morning. And Miss Stacy, you come on in here. This is Miss Stacy Sizemore. She and her husband Kent and the girls, they joined the church a few weeks ago and just praying for what the Lord's doing in their life. And she's just giving praise just now before we turned on the microphone for how good God's been to her and her family during these days, and excited about what God is doing. And today she is following through in baptism by immersion. And she just wants that to be a testimony in her life as she's joining us, a Southern Baptist church, that she's going to be baptized into our fellowship today. And we're grateful for that. So, Miss Stacy, if you'll have it. Now, Miss Stacy, upon your public profession of Jesus Christ as your Lord and Savior, and following through in believer's baptism today, I call you my sister in the name of the Father, the Son, and the Holy Spirit, buried in likeness of his death, raised to walk in newness of life with Christ.

0: Good morning. My name is Adam Gibbs, and I want to welcome you to Concord Baptist Church this morning. If you're a guest, or maybe this is your first time joining us, I'd like to ask you to do two things. That way you can get plugged into life here at Concord. The first thing is to fill out the Connect card, which is at the bottom of the worship handout. Fill that out and then drop it in the offering plate towards the end of service. That way one of our pastors can follow up with you personally this upcoming week. The second thing is I'd love to invite you to meet with one of our pastors immediately after this worship service in our bookstore, which is at the back of the worship center and on the left-hand side. Tonight at 5:30 p.m. during our Sunday evening worship service, our preschool and children's choirs are going to be leading us in worship. It's going to be a special evening. It's always so great to see those kids singing out and being so passionate about this kind of choir concert led by our kids tonight at 5:30 p.m. Also, this upcoming Saturday is going to be our men's Topgolf event. All men are welcome to join us along with children aged 5 and up, and it's just a sweet morning of fellowship as well as hitting some golf balls up at Topgolf Greenville. If you're interested in joining us, which I highly recommend you do, go ahead and go onto our website and church center and register on there for our men's Topgolf event this Saturday morning. Also, thinking about next weekend is going to be our Concordia concert in place of our Sunday evening worship. Our special kind of worship ensemble, Concordia, has been working hard over these last couple months about this Concordia concert in order to make it an impactful night of worship. So highly invite and recommend you to come and join us on our campus next Sunday night for the Concordia concert. And then on May 8th is going to be the National Day of Prayer hosted here at Concord. The National Day of Prayer is going to take place at 6:30 in the morning and will kind of be a time of praying for our church, but also our community, our state, and our country. It's a great time for our community to come together and truly rally around what praying corporately looks like for our church, in our community, in our country. Make sure you're here for the National Day of Prayer at 6:30 a.m. on May 8th. And then on May 9th and 10th, we're going to be having another Every Generation 24-hour prayer vigil. This is an awesome time where we can truly focus in on what praying for our church and community looks like as well. It's going to be 24 hours starting Friday at 5 p.m. and ending on Saturday at 5 p.m. You can sign up for an hour time slot on Church Center and then also submit prayer requests about what you want the church to be praying for. Again, what an amazing opportunity for our church to come together to pray for our other fellow believers and also the community in Anderson as we continue to build and get closer to the point of our building being completed as well. Now, let's continue in worship.
1: Good morning. I like that. I'm Jay Connor, your Director of Missions. And our scripture reading this morning is found on page 584 in the Bible in your rack. I'm going to try reading out of it. It is small print. But 584 in that book or in 1 Thessalonians chapter 4. Keep your seat for a moment because I haven't talked to you in a while, so I'm going to take a moment to just give you a quick missions update, if that's okay. I'll ask Dr. Cox now. Thank you for giving generously to missions last year in 2025. We finished very strongly in our missions giving in December. It was a great year for us, probably one of the better years of missions giving that we've had at Concord. And we also ask you to pray in January and February for our International Mission Board missionary friends in Madagascar. And last month, they had over 65 participants on that island. It's the fourth largest island nation in the world. And they had over 65 participants that heard 100 Bible stories told, and they learn how to remember and tell those orally to other people across the island. Isn't it incredible? Because not everybody has the Word of God as we do. This is typically that time of year where we focus on North American missions. Historically, as Southern Baptists, we call that the Annie Armstrong Easter offering. And at Concord, we encourage year-round designated missions giving on a regular basis throughout the year. But we do especially focus on North American missions at this time of year. And by the way, your giving last year allowed us to give over $100,000, over $106,000 to the International Mission Board to keep missionaries on the field. Last year, you helped give over $71,000 to the North American Mission Board. And speaking of North American missions, in terms of North American missions, last year at Concord, we had many Love Loud projects that helped us be involved and share the love of Jesus on a local level here. We had one mission team that served in Bluffton, South Carolina with a church planter last year. We also had two teams that went to Pennsylvania, and we had two teams that went last year to British Columbia. And even this year, we have teams that are going to Pennsylvania again, Chicago this year, and also a team that's going back out to British Columbia, Canada. And in addition to that, you helped, by giving to missions, you helped us be able to help our friend Pastor Shahid, who's originally from Pakistan. We helped them be able to even rent a space to have church and worship by our contributing to them this past year. So this year, our overall goal for missions giving is $225,000. That's a lot. And over the next few weeks, we'll focus on North American missions by showing a video in each of our worship services. 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And during our offering time, you'll see a video where you see an example of what's happening on a university campus right here in North America. Well, our scripture today, back to that, is 1 Thessalonians chapter 4. So if you've got that spot, let's stand and I'll read that with you and we'll close in prayer. 1 Thessalonians chapter 4, let's start with verse 13. 1 Thessalonians 4, verse 13. And now, dear brothers and sisters, we want you to know what will happen to the believers who have died, so you will not grieve like people who have no hope. For since we believe that Jesus Christ died and was raised to life again, we also believe that when Jesus returns, God will bring back with him the believers who have died. We tell you this directly from the Lord. We who are still living, when the Lord returns, will not meet him ahead of those who have died. For the Lord himself will come down from heaven with a commanding shout, with the voice of the archangel, and with the trumpet call of God. First, the believers who have died will rise from their graves. Then earth will be caught up in the clouds. Then those of us who remain on the earth will be caught up in the clouds to meet the Lord in the air. And then we will be with the Lord forever. So encourage each other with these words. Welcome to Concord and welcome to worship. Let's pray together. Father God, we are encouraged by reading the words of Scripture. We thank you for this hope that we have in our Lord Jesus Christ. It's a hope for tomorrow, but it's also a hope for today. So, Father, I pray that you would comfort brothers and sisters who are here today, or maybe those that are watching online, that you would comfort them that are experiencing sickness, suffering, and sorrow. encourage them today. Show yourself strong and powerful. Father, we pray that you would speak to us through song, through your word, through a video or where we learn what's happening in our country. Father, speak to us through prayer. Speak to us through Holy Spirit. May we all be quick to listen. And Father God, we know that we're not just worshiping you in one place this morning. We're worshiping you all across our city of Anderson. Your people are worshiping you all across South Carolina. We're worshiping you all across our great country. And Father, all over the world, may we, your people, praise you and worship you. We love you. We thank you for first loving us. In the great name of Jesus, we pray together. Amen.
2: Well, thank you, Jay. Good morning, Concord. It's a blessing to be able to worship with y'all this morning. Praise the Lord that we made it.

the battle is yours. And that there's a day you're coming again. You're making all things new, God. We praise you. We thank you for that truth that we get to live today, God. We thank you. We praise you. In your name we pray. Amen.

that. One other re-emphasis about the prayer vigil that'll be coming up, the National Day of Prayer. The community will be hosting an event here at our church on the 8th, and then the Every Generation group, along I think with our deacons, are sponsoring a prayer vigil again from May the 8th at 5 p.m. until 5 p.m. on May the 9th. And that'll be in 102 in the Education Building behind me. And if you would like to be a part of that, go sign up at the church center and to be a part of that time of prayer that will take place for our country and just for the work of our church and our community as well. Father, thank you now for your word, and thank you for, Lord, the word we've already been singing, reflected in some of the lyrics. And we thank for this great text we'll come to today in Philippians. We pray, Lord, that this could be a day of helping us, Lord, really gain perspective. For some, Lord, having a growth spurt, so to speak, to embrace, Lord, this model of life, this perspective that Paul gives to us out of which he lived and pursued life himself. We thank you, Lord, for who you are. Thank you for all that you're doing in and through our lives, in and through our church. And Lord, we just pray that you would bless us as we move into a lot of events coming up in the next few weeks. And Lord, as we anticipate the building getting done, we pray that you continue to help develop the new things that we need here, Father, to support that. And we just thank you, Lord, for how you're answering those prayers and bringing things together. Lord, we love you and pray now that you again would just encourage us through the scripture. We pray this in Jesus' name.

He died on October the 16th, 1555, in England. He was a bishop in the Anglican Church, and later he was a chaplain to King Edward the 6th on behalf of the Church of England. But when there was a succession in leadership in England, Queen Mary the 1st, Queen of Scots, came to the throne, and she was Catholic. And Latimer represented the Protestant doctrine, Reformation doctrines. And so Mary, in her desire to reestablish Catholicism in England, she put a number of people to death, including Hugh Latimer, as she tried to reestablish her understanding of the faith. And thus we remember her as Bloody Mary. Hugh is known as one of the three Oxford Anglican martyrs who died at her hands. Nicholas Ridley was another man of those three who was put to death with old Hugh on that same day in October, and dear Mary had them burned at the stake. Sometimes when church and state are wed together, it can be very dangerous. Latimer is said to have spoken to Ridley these famous words as they were soon to be engulfed by the flames. He said, quote, "Play the man, Master Ridley. We shall this day light such a candle by God's grace in England as I trust shall never be put out." And he was talking about the gospel being advanced in England through their martyrdom and through the continued preaching of the Word of God, Reformation doctrine, and the flame was not put out. Latimer left us an example of how to face trials as a believer, even to the point of facing a literal fire to be burned alive. He had a great perspective. He lived in that spirit we see in Paul, reflected in our text today from Philippians. And there's much we need to learn from this passage we're about to read from God's Word, rooted in the personal experience of Paul. So join me, if you would, in Philippians chapter 1. We'll pick up in verse 18. I've entitled this, A Key Perspective for Life and Death. Philippians 1, picking up in verse 18. If you're visiting with us, we're working our way through Paul's letter to the Philippians. And so we're back in it today. It's been a while since I was on vacation, and then Easter, and then the special event last week. So it's good to be back in Philippians. Verse 18. But that doesn't matter. And he's talking about people that are preaching and taking advantage of the fact that Paul's in the jail to advance their own names. He says, whether their motives are false or genuine, the message about Christ is being preached either

and I will continue to rejoice. For I know that as you pray for me and the Spirit of Jesus helps me, this will lead to my deliverance. For I fully expect and hope that I will never be ashamed, but that I will continue to be bold for Christ as I have been in the past. And I trust that my life will bring honor to Christ, whether I live or die. For to me, living means living for Christ, and dying is even better. But if I live, I can do more fruitful work for Christ, so I really don't know which is better. I'm torn between two desires. I long to go and be with Christ, which would be far better for me. But for your sakes, it is better that I continue to live. Knowing this, I am convinced that I will remain alive so I can continue to help all of you grow and experience the joy of your faith. And when I come to you again, you will have even more reason to take pride in Christ Jesus because of what he is doing through me. So in this section of the letter, you might recall from our previous messages that Paul is in jail and he's writing back to this church he had planted and that he loved. And he is perhaps himself facing his own martyrdom, his own death. And so he's writing to encourage and strengthen this congregation that knows he's incarcerated. They have received the message he's in jail, obviously. He's mentioned to them his joy in the Lord. And so joy is a central theme in this letter. And he has talked about being at peace because the gospel is being proclaimed. That's really what matters to him, even though some people are seeking to promote their own notoriety while he is out of circulation, so to speak. Now, he continues his personal reflection here, but he transitions from looking at the present of being in jail and these people are preaching in competition, basically. Now he begins to look into the future in the section we're in today. He's looking forward. And it's a future that's not chartered for him. In other words, he doesn't know exactly what's going to happen in his life. He has some sense of what he thinks might be going to happen, but he doesn't know for sure. And what he says, he gives us some wisdom and direction for facing an uncertain world ourselves that we need to hear. And while this is Paul's personal record, it is also the word of the Holy Spirit, God's word to direct us in life. So what can we learn this morning from what Paul shares here? Well, the crux of what he shares is found in verse 21, one of the most memorable verses in the New Testament. In the Greek, it's just a few words. We hear it in the translation many of us are familiar with, for to me to live is Christ, to what? Die is gain. And in the New Living Translation, let's look at it again in verse 21 and read it together out loud, whichever translation you're using. Will you read it with me? For to me, living means living for Christ, and dying is even better. It's a great verse. This is a verse you should have memorized. It's a verse that's given believers comfort, hope, courage, and direction throughout church history. So this morning, I just want to kind of follow the contours of the verse itself and think about how we can apply it to our lives to give us the proper perspective to live life and to die well. So just two big points here then, following the contour of the verse. First of all, Paul talks here about a life perspective. In saying, for to me, living means living for Christ. Or for me, living means Christ. Paul is telling us that in his life, Christ has come to mean everything. Christ rules everything. Christ Jesus overshadows everything. Christ defines everything. Christ shapes everything about his life in this world. He is in prison. He thinks he may be released, but he's not sure. But for him, listen, circumstances really don't matter to Paul anymore. Whatever his circumstances happen to be, that really is not what matters to him anymore. What matters to him is Jesus Christ and what he is doing in Paul's life and situation, what his will is. And so Paul has joy in all circumstances because he surrendered all of his life into the sovereign hands of Jesus who saved him,
who will keep him, as we were singing about a bit ago, and who will deliver him in the future one way or another. His life is now viewed through the lens of Jesus Christ. He is central. Every thought in his life somehow comes back to Jesus Christ. For me to live, he says, is Christ. And so like Hugh Latimer, for Paul, it will be okay if he dies. And eventually he will. He'll be beheaded. And if he dies, like Hugh Latimer, he's going to want his death to spread more the light of Christ. But Paul says it's also going to be okay if I live. And that's going to be beneficial for the church in that I'll be able to continue to minister to them presently. So there's so much we could say about this first part of this verse, but for time's sake, let me just point out a couple of matters here. First of all, in Paul sharing this, he's sharing his personal heart. These are personal words. For to me, to live is Christ, to die is gain. He's teaching through this, but he's sharing his heart. He's also bearing his witness. So first of all, as we think about what Paul says here, this is another invitation by Paul to people to follow in his footsteps. He often said, follow me as I follow after Christ. This is an invitation. Paul's always, as the consummate teacher, reminding us about his journey, and he's reminding us that there was a time when he lived apart from Christ. He hated Christ. He hated Christ's people, his followers, his church. He literally hated them. You know people who hate the church today? Don't give up on them. You may be talking to the next Apostle Paul. Don't give up on people who hate the Lord and his people. So Paul said, I used to hate. He persecuted the church. He had people killed. But one day, as he was traveling to Damascus, Jesus called him. He was traveling to Damascus to arrest Christians. And on his way there, Christ called him and he saved him. And if you're just still learning your Bible a little bit, you can read about that in the book of Acts chapter 9. That's the main story. He repeats it in Acts 22 and another place in Acts, kind of his testimony of how Paul said, I had a beginning with Jesus that started this journey that I'm now on. And Paul would now be inviting hearers to begin their journey with Jesus as well, because this letter to the church at Philippi was written to a group of people and it would have been read publicly. They didn't have Bibles in their hands. It was being written. And so this would be sent to the congregation. It would be read publicly. And so in this congregation of believers and others who are beginning to visit and join and come with them, they're hearing this story about this man that used to persecute people, kill people. These Christians knew the story, but now he is saying, for to me to live is Christ. Jesus Christ has changed my life. He had a beginning. And so he's inviting others into that same journey with him. Jesus had saved him. Jesus had proven to be faithful to Paul in life's most difficult circumstances. He's in jail. And he's such a powerful Savior and such a living friend that even in uncertain times, as Paul was in, he was content because Jesus Christ had

It changes everything about every experience in life because it really is faithful. And I want to ask you this morning, what defines your life? What is life really about?

and you just always want to entertain yourself? Is it about sports, experiences, politics? Is life about politics for you? Nobody's really interested in politics in our country anymore. That's a joke. Right. Is it about power? Is it about sexual exploits? You know, you can try everything in life, like the writer of Ecclesiastes, and you'll never find meaning or satisfaction as you try to build life around yourself or anything else. For Paul, before he knew Jesus, he was pursuing meaning in his life by seeking to climb the religious ladder of Israel. He had been trained under Gamaliel. He was on the fast track to being a leader in all of Israel religiously. He was a zealous persecutor of this rival movement of Christians. He was the up-and-coming one. He was brilliant. He had all the skills. Everything was there for him to be like one of the great leaders in Israeli religious history. But then it left him with nothing in his heart. Because as Augustine of Hippo, a leader in the church in the 4th and 5th century, would later write, and perhaps you've heard this before, but it's a great quote. He said, "You've made us for yourself, O Lord, and our hearts are restless until they rest in you." You may be pursuing a lot of different things in your life today. What are you living for? If it isn't Jesus, you're going to find it will never satisfy you. It'll be an empty shell, an empty husk. It is only in Christ that you'll ever find satisfaction. So, well, Paul doesn't say all of that in those verses, Pastor. Well, go to chapter 3. I thought about that. In verses 5 through 9. And he tells us more about his pedigree, about how it didn't satisfy him, but Jesus did. So in chapter 3, beginning in verse 5, Paul says, "I was circumcised when I was 8 days old. I'm a good Jew. I'm a pure-blooded citizen of Israel and a member of the tribe of Benjamin, a real Hebrew if there ever was one. I was a member of the Pharisees who demand the strictest obedience to the Jewish law. I was so zealous that I harshly persecuted the church. And as for righteousness, I obeyed the law without fault. I was as good a religious person as you could be. I once thought these things were valuable. But he says, now I consider them worthless because of what Christ has done." You see, when I met Jesus, all that stuff went away. It had no meaning. It had left me empty. But when I met Jesus, he says, yes, everything else is worthless when compared with the infinite value of knowing Christ Jesus, my Lord. For his sake, I have discarded everything else, counting it all as garbage, so that I could gain Christ and become one with him. So he's comparing his life with Christ compared to what it was without Christ. He was religious, moral, all those things in his mind, on the fast track, but he was empty. When God saved him, Christ saved him, his life was changed. You know, maybe you're watching online today, or maybe you're in this room,

You're experiencing brokenness from decisions that you have made. Maybe the Lord is putting his finger on your heart today to say, you know, maybe it's time for you to begin your journey with me. To put your trust in me and what I did for you, as did Paul. Maybe something or someone is nudging you.

The moon went farther out than any others before and made their way back. We're watching that, all excited about that. First time anything's happened like that in a long, long time in our country. And it was a great feat of technology and teamwork, all those things. And one of those astronauts was a man named Reed Weissman.

around the moon, they saw one of the craters on the back side of the moon, and so they named that crater and got permission to name it. I guess it was legally done after his wife who had died. And when they came back the other day, Reed Weissman said, "I'm not really a religious man." But he said in what he saw out in space, he couldn't explain it. He couldn't explain it. And when he got back, he called for a chaplain to come. And he said when the chaplain came and he saw the cross on the chaplain's uniform, he broke down in tears. You see, he hasn't maybe come fully to the other side yet, but something's working in his heart telling him, "Sir, it's time. The invitation is happening. We need to pray for him that he'll put the picture together and truly submit to Jesus." But maybe some of you are tracking along that same line today. Paul was once there. We all were. And maybe today is the day for you to call on Jesus to be your Savior and Lord. Not only did Paul have that beginning, but now that he knew Christ, it gave him a new perspective on everything. And so having Christ in this life at the center of everything gave Paul a perspective that grounded him in all the ups and downs of life. Again, think about the fact he's in jail. He doesn't know if he's going to be released or not. But for Paul, he is not anxious about that. He's perfectly at peace no matter how tumultuous the world around him becomes, no matter how much he may face destruction from his enemies. He says that his life is focused on being, he says, bold for Christ in this text. He says, "I just want to be bold for Christ." And he says, "I want my life to bring honor to Christ." That's all that matters to him. So that's how he's looking at life. He says in this passage in verse 20, he says, following Christ is never going to lead to shame. Because Christ began something in me, Philippians 1:6, he will finish it, and I will never be put to shame because the Lord is working in and through all of my circumstances for his glory and my good. He said he holds our lives in his hand. Paul believes he's unfolding our lives according to his plan through the good and the bad and the difficult, even tragic situations. Maybe you're going through something tragic in your life. Paul says the answer to facing that is to come to really know Jesus and to understand, "For to me to live is Christ," that you really trust this living being who's come to have a relationship with you, and that he is working sovereignly in your life at all times and in all ways, always for your good. And he's going to finish what he started in you. That's how Paul can go through life. That's how he can go through all the things. Read his story in other places where he gets beat half to death. He ends up spending a night and a day in the sea. All these kinds of things. People are trying to kill him all the time. But Paul knows Jesus holds him in his hand, and he'll unfold his plan in his life. And so for Paul, all of life is now viewed through Christ and how Christ can impact Paul inwardly and then outwardly as he works through Paul's life in the

the perspective that for me to live is Christ, and you seek to implement that vision in every sphere of your life. And while Paul is not dealing with all these multifarious issues here about every aspect of life, in one sense, he doesn't name particulars, but obviously this applies to the particular. I think this is proper to apply this perspective found in this verse to every area of life. So maybe this morning, and just a sense of taking inventory, for to me to live is Christ. Is that how you seek to build your inner life? You get up every day and think about that relationship with Jesus and how you want your inner life to be living for Christ, and your motives, your thoughts, and your character when nobody's looking. Do you look at this through the lens of a life that belongs to Jesus and that you want to reflect the Lord Jesus Christ? Do you think about your marriage in this way? For to me, to live is Christ. As you deal with your mate, do you think about the lordship of Christ in your life in relationship to how you're living out what God calls you to be as a husband or as a wife? For to me, to live is Christ. How does that change how I relate to my spouse? Do you think about this in relationship to your parenting? As you deal with your children, teach them, discipline, all those things, model for them. Are you thinking in your mind, in your heart, what are they seeing in me? Because they know everything. You hide nothing ultimately from them. Are they seeing a person that really is wanting to live with Christ being the center? For to me, to live is Christ. Do you seek to go through conflict and difficulty with this mentality? Do you seek to celebrate your victories even through the lens of Christ? That our victories are not something about which we should have just earthly pride, but we can take pleasure in them. We can take pride in them in the right way. And notice what Paul says about even his victories in chapter 1 in verse 26. He says, "When I come to you again, you will have even more reason to take pride in Christ Jesus because of what he is doing through me." So Paul says, if I keep living, I get to keep teaching you, working with you. As I've surrendered everything to Jesus and I'm faithfully serving him, this is going to cause pride to well up, not over me, but pride in Christ Jesus because what he is doing through me. You see, friends, this is where Christian maturity will take you. So you begin your journey with Jesus, and you have salvation by grace through faith, and it's a complete gift. But learning to walk with him is learning to grow up in our lives to maturity, and this is a big part of it. To come to the point where I embrace this type of truth and say, this is how I want to frame my life. For to me, to live is Christ. So I think, again, this verse is one that's calling us to decision today. It is because Paul has this perspective that he can speak in this letter of peace that goes beyond comprehension, which we will come to. It's because he has this that he can talk about being content in every situation in this letter. It's because of this that he can speak of joy, no matter how from a natural vantage point he may be in a tight spot. So I want to ask you this morning, in relationship to your maturity in the Lord, are you seeking to grow in Christ?

for you to embrace something if you've not come to this point in your life. Paul embraced it. And if you've not done so yet, this verse is a verse that calls you for commitment after you've come to Christ to say, Jesus, I thank you for saving me, and I understand you want me to grow up. And Lord, this is a big challenge that you've given to me from your word, for to me to live is Christ. I want that for my life today, Jesus. I want that for my family. I want that for my marriage. I want that for my career, that everything becomes for to me to live is Christ. And I want the world to know that's how I live my life. I want my kids to know, my spouse to know that's how I live my life.

0: Maybe you're already there. We're all on a journey here. We're always still growing and fully embracing these things, but maybe you've not ever really done that in your life as a Christian today. And you want to do that today. Well, this will bring you to the point of really considering more of those challenges that we find, like when Jesus said in Luke 9:23, he says, if anyone comes after me, let him do what? Deny himself and take up his cross daily and follow me. It's more of this idea of death to myself, that Christ can live fully in me. Death to self, life in Christ. For to me to live is Christ means death to self and my ways and what I want. Death to me being in control of my life and surrendering it to Jesus. It's embracing Galatians chapter 2 and verse 20, where Paul said this as well. He says that my old self has been crucified with Christ. It is no longer I who live, but Christ lives in me. So I live in this earthly body by trusting in the Son of God who loved me and gave himself for me. Perhaps today is a day in which you need to embrace this perspective and let it become the guiding template in your life as it was for Paul. Because that's God's will for all of us. And then the second thing, just following the contours of the verse today that Paul talks about. He says, for to me to live is Christ. And he says, to die is what? Gain. And so here we have a death perspective, how to die. He doesn't know, if he's going to be released or put to death. He is torn about whether he prefers to live or to die. But of course, he has no control over that. And as a sidebar, let me just say this as a matter of principle. This reminds us we never have the right to take our lives in a nation that's increasingly embracing physician-assisted suicide, 13 states now. We don't have the right to take our lives. God doesn't, and Paul would not have even if he would have the opportunity. Just a sidebar in our lives. And so Paul would never have considered that. And so Paul says here, my life rests in Jesus' hands. And he says, you know, it'd be better for me if I could go home to be with the Lord. And because for Paul, as for all true believers, that is true, because to die is gain. Why is it gain? We get to go be with Christ, he says. So let me wrap this up with just a few points of thought regarding what Paul says here. His perspective on looking at everything through Christ, even death, which we'll all face, has prepared him to die and to die in peace, as it did Hugh Latimer when he was burned alive at the stake. To die is gain. Paul can say that. But I want to remind you that this is only gain if you know Jesus. Only gain if you know Jesus. I hear all the things in the media all the time about so-and-so died and they're happy on the other side. They have no relationship, it seems, with Jesus. Jesus himself did not teach universalism. He said, I'm the way, the truth, and the life. And no one, that's his word, his authority, no one comes to the Father but through me. And John 3:36 says that those who do not have the Son in their life, the wrath of God abides on them. And if you've not placed your faith in Jesus, you're not prepared to die. Paul was prepared to die. But if you haven't trusted Jesus, you'll spend eternity separated from God. Paul says he's going to be with Christ when he dies. But if you don't have Christ...
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2: Sunny skies ahead with a high near 84. This evening we'll see mostly clear conditions and a low around 59. Now for Monday, there's a chance for some showers and thunderstorms in the afternoon. But don't worry, we'll also get some partly sunny moments. Highs will be around 80 with a gentle breeze from the north-northeast. Keep an umbrella handy just in case.
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2: Sunny skies ahead with a high near 84. This evening, we'll see mostly clear conditions and a low around 59. Now, for Monday, there's a chance for some showers and thunderstorms in the afternoon. But don't worry, we'll also get some partly sunny moments. Highs will be around 80 with a gentle breeze from the north-northeast. Keep an umbrella handy just in case.
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0: You know, this next song is one of my favorite songs. As you can tell, a lot of the songs that we are doing are prayer songs. And I think we're just living in a day and age that we just want to just grab a hold onto something that we can sing in our car, raise our voices, and turn our mobile phones off, and don't tell anybody where we're going, and we make a fool of ourselves. At least I do. And we cry out to God. And this is one of the songs.
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2: Sunny skies shining bright this afternoon, with a high near 84. Tonight, mostly clear and settling down to around 59. On Monday, we might see a few showers and thunderstorms popping up between 2 p.m. and 5 p.m. Otherwise, it'll be partly sunny with a high near 80 and a light chance of rain. Stay tuned for more updates.
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5: You know, neighbors, we often hear of folks having narrow escapes from death. And apt as not, when we talk about it, we'll remark about how lucky they were, when it isn't luck at all. It's just the hand of God stepping in to perform his daily miracles. We can read in the Bible about the Lord and the miracles he performed. And I imagine that's where Arthur Smith got his inspiration for the song that almost overnight became a sensation. It's offered to you now by those wonderful guys, the Statesman Quartet, and it's recorded also on the Statesman label. It's called The Fourth Man.

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1: Sunny skies shining bright this afternoon, with a high near 84. Tonight, mostly clear and settling down to around 59. On Monday, we might see a few showers and thunderstorms popping up between 2 p.m. and 5 p.m. Otherwise, it'll be partly sunny with a high near 80 and a light chance of rain. Stay tuned for more updates.
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2: 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Cause you see, there was something happened tonight when I was traveling.

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1: Sunny skies shining bright this afternoon, with a high near 84. Tonight, mostly clear and settling down to around 59. On Monday, we might see a few showers and thunderstorms popping up between 2 p.m. and 5 p.m. Otherwise, it'll be partly sunny with a high near 80 and a light chance of rain. Stay tuned for more updates.
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Wesley Brothers sleep, but the message still is heard, where steeples rise and ivy creeps, and a million saints in glory sing and tell the wondrous

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I've dreamed many a dream that's never come true, and I've seen them vanish at dawn. But I've realized enough of my dreams, thank God, to make me want to keep dreaming on. And I've got up out of the bed many times in the midnight hour to pray a prayer that would seem no answer would come to. Oh, I've waited patient and long, but answers have come to enough of those prayers to make me keep praying on. And I've trusted many a friend that's failed me and left me to weep alone. Oh, but I've found enough of those friends to be true blue to make me keep trusting.

Welcome to a message from Billy Graham. Reverend Billy Graham was one of the most influential Christian evangelists of the 20th century. A Southern Baptist minister who preached the gospel in more than 185 countries and to millions around the world through crusades, radio, television, and print. For decades, listeners have turned to Billy Graham's messages for hope, conviction, and encouragement. Here is Billy Graham with a timeless message that continues to inspire hearts today.

0: This is Franklin Graham. The world, which we knew just a few weeks ago, is upside down. It is changing so quickly, so rapidly. People don't know where to go, what to do. Things that they put their hope in, the stock market, their financial security, for many people, that seems to have evaporated. Many have lost their jobs. Schools are closed. People are looking for answers, and they don't know where to find them. You know, there is solid ground, and that solid ground is at the foot of the cross. You see, God made us, He created us, He loves us, knows everything about us. Jesus Christ came from heaven to this earth to take our sins, and He died on a cross for our sins. And if we trust Him, He says, I'll never leave you and I'll never forsake you. It doesn't mean that we're protected from the storms of life, but it means that He's with us when we go through the storms of life. King David in the Bible, he wrote some great passages, but during his life, he was a shepherd when he started his life, taking care of the sheep for his father. And then later, he had many enemies trying to kill him. Most of his life, he had people trying to kill him and to destroy him. But he wrote a psalm that you know. It's the 23rd Psalm. The Lord is my shepherd. I shall not want. He maketh me to lie down in green pastures. He leadeth me beside the still waters. He restoreth my soul. He leadeth me in paths of righteousness for His name's sake. And yea, though I walk through the valley of the shadow of death, I'll fear no evil, for Thou art with me. Thy rod and Thy staff, they comfort me. Thou preparest a table for me in the presence of mine enemies. Thou anointest my head with oil, my cup runneth over. Surely goodness and mercy will follow me all the days of my life, and then I'll dwell in the house of the Lord forever. David knew that the Lord was his shepherd, and that the shepherd would take care of his sheep. And He takes us into those green pastures and those still waters, and you know, so many people need stillness in their life right now. And even though we go through the valley of the shadow of death, we don't have to fear, for He's with us, and He knows how to protect us. He has a rod and a staff. The rod is to fight off the enemies, the wolves and those things. But the staff is to get His sheep back on track. Sometimes sheep go astray. They go to the left, they go to the right, but the staff is to gently nudge them back to where they need to be. And then He prepares a table for us. He anoints us. He loves us and He cares for us. And He promises that surely goodness and mercy will follow us all the days of our life, and then I'll dwell in the house of the Lord forever. And that's our hope if we let Him be our shepherd. And my advice to you and my encouragement is, let the Lord Jesus Christ be the shepherd of your life, and there's solid ground at His feet. God bless.
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2: I look behind and I just watch the tsunami just destroy buildings and people and just everything in its path. And it got to this point where the tsunami wave was less than a car's distance from me. And in that moment, I just felt so much fear. And my dad was like, Riley, run!
3: Riley Kehoe was 10 years old when she and her family had to run for their lives during the massive Thailand tsunami of 2004. She's going to share the story of her narrow escape from death on this episode of GPS, God, People, Stories. It's an outreach of the Billy Graham Evangelistic Association. I'm Jim Kirkland. God used Riley's experience to build in her a courageous faith, something that Billy Graham says we all need.
4: The effective Christians throughout all history have been men and women of great personal courage and discipline.
3: You'll hear more from Billy Graham about having a bold faith in Jesus Christ a little later in this episode. You can also discover more about it at our website anytime. 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That's findpeacewithgod.net. And if you didn't get a chance to jot it down, we always have that link in our show notes.
5: GPS. God, People, Stories.
3: Riley Kehoe grew up on a small farm in New Zealand. She made the decision to surrender her life to Jesus Christ when she was only 5 years old.
2: I had the gift of growing up with parents that just loved the Lord, and watching my parents just the way they loved each other, the way they loved Jesus, it just made Jesus seem so attractive, and also just like I wanted to get to know him. I wanted to know this thing that my parents like put their whole life around.
3: Riley was so eager to know Jesus that she didn't ask him to change her life just once. She gave her life to Jesus 4 Sundays in a row.
2: Finally, on the 4th Sunday, the kids' pastor tells my mom, like, hey, your daughter just keeps giving her life to Jesus. And so my mom takes me aside and, like, asks me, hey, you know, you only need to do this, like, once you have made this commitment in your heart. And she's like, why do you keep running up to the front of giving your life to Jesus? And I turn to her, put my hands on my hips, and I tell her that I want Jesus to know I'm serious.
3: Riley has felt that way about her faith ever since, constantly telling others about Jesus. She even told her dolls about him.
2: I'd come home from church, sit them in little chairs, and preach little sermons that I had written down on a napkin. And then afterwards, I would do an altar call and raise all of their hands up in the air and be like, got 100% conversion rate every week.
3: Life on her family's farm in New Zealand was good for Riley. She spent her days running around with chickens and goats, riding horses, and playing with her 2 younger sisters. Riley says God used her childhood to grow her faith. But during one of her family's Christmas vacations, tragedy struck her idyllic young life.
2: My grandfather, he would spend half the year in Italy and half the year in Thailand. And we had been to Thailand several Christmas holidays. On this particular Christmas holiday, when I was 10, we went to go visit my grandfather.
3: Before connecting with her grandfather, Riley and her family traveled to do some mission work. They spent a few weeks working in an orphanage that rescued children from sex trafficking. From there, they headed on to the planned family vacation.
2: My grandfather had actually booked us a vacation to one of the islands off the coast of Thailand. A few days before Christmas, we jump on a boat, we go out to this island, and it was beautiful, like palm trees everywhere. I remember the water was like so clear, I could see fish swimming around everywhere. And the boat pulls into the shore, and I remember seeing my grandfather and my mom's whole extended side of the family. And so we spent a few days there just like vacationing. And then the day after Christmas, that's when everything changed.
3: On December 26th, 2004, Riley woke up to her bed shaking.
2: As a 10-year-old little girl, I'm so confused. I don't really know what's going on. And we're thinking, my sister must be like underneath the bed pulling a prank on me. So I jump out of the bed and look under and she's not there. And the whole ground is shaking.
3: Riley didn't know she was experiencing a 9.1 magnitude earthquake. She rushed down the hallway to her parents' room.
2: I'm like, Mom, Dad, like, what's going on? And my mom looks at me and she's like, honey, it's an earthquake, don't worry. And the moment she said that, the earthquake stopped. And I remember looking around and things had fallen off the wall.
3: After everyone's nerves had settled, the family moved back into vacation mode. They went to breakfast and explored Egg Island for about an hour. Then Riley's dad told them to head back to the hotel so he could get ready to go rock climbing.
2: My sisters and I followed my dad and we're walking back. And the island's very small. Like, it takes 2 minutes to walk from one side to the other. And the way the island is structured is it's flat in the middle, palm trees everywhere, and then 2 big cliffs on either side. And so we're walking back, and all of a sudden I noticed something really eerie. There were so many wild animals on this island, like monkeys, wild dogs, birds, like just tons of wildlife. And they were noisy, like you could just hear the sound of animals in the background. And all of a sudden all the animals went silent. I remember looking and there was like a wild dog that yelped and howled and ran into the bush, and then birds started flying up in the air and flying away, and monkeys started climbing up the cliffs, and the only thing you could hear was now human sounds.
3: Riley, her dad, and sisters were almost back to their hotel room in the middle of the island when they heard people screaming at the top of their lungs.
2: You can see the beach through the palm trees, and all of the water had left. And it had left so quickly that there's fish flopping around everywhere. People that were snorkeling are now stuck on the reef. Boats are now in the sand. And you see in the distance is this thin white line.
3: Riley turned to her dad and asked, "Where's Mom?"
2: My mom had been on the phone in the reception. She runs to where we had been building sandcastles and then asks the Lord, like, "Where are my children?" Like, doesn't know where we are in that moment. People are running and banging into each other, banging into my mom. And then my mom just hears the word "flee" in her head. And so she just decides to turn around, leave the place of the sandcastles, and start running back to her room. My mom is like this bold, confident woman. I remember seeing her running towards us, and she just had fear in her eyes. It was that moment that I knew. I was like, I don't understand what's going on, but I know something's wrong.
3: What was wrong was that a giant tsunami wave was forming. It rose to over 50 feet high. By the time her mom joined the rest of the family, the tsunami was just a few hundred feet from them. It took off running to the other side of the island. It only took about 30 seconds, and they made every one of those seconds count. But Riley saw other vacationers who didn't escape. A woman sitting by the pool with her baby, frozen in fear. A man in a boat.
2: I knew that my life was like hanging on by a thread, and it was watching this man in a boat and this tsunami just absolutely consumed him. And I just watched this man pass away in front of my own eyes and just thinking, Lord, I need you. I could feel in me like this is like life or death.
3: Just the day before, Riley and her family had accidentally discovered a path to the top of one of the cliffs. That path was now their lifeline.
2: My mom looked at me and she was like, Riley, we have to find that path. And so we start running up that path that we had found the day before. And it got to this point, my dad's holding one sister, my mom is holding the other sister, and I'm running as fast as I can behind them. I remember turning around and wishing I never had, because here is this powerful force of a tsunami that's shaking the ground that we're standing on. I look behind and I just watch the tsunami just destroy buildings and people and just everything in its path. And it got to this point where the tsunami wave was less than a car's distance from me. And I remember in that moment, I just felt so much fear. And my dad was like, Riley, run!
3: And that's what she did. Riley focused on her father's voice and started running as fast as she could up that cliff.
2: And truly, by the grace of God, we got up high enough that the tsunami wave didn't touch us. Me being alive was just the difference between mere seconds. And if we had not run up that path at that exact moment, I truly would not be alive today.
3: On a big hill at the highest point of the cliff, Riley sank to her knees and prayed.
2: Here I am as this 10-year-old little girl, as death and destruction are just happening all around me. I just felt this like peace that it almost felt like somebody like wrapped this warm blanket around me. And it was just this peace that transcends all understanding just met me in the middle of so much devastation.
3: A few other people were on the cliff with Riley's family, but none of them were members of her extended family.
2: I didn't know where my grandfather was, where my cousins, my aunties, my uncles. I was just had assumed the worst, looking down and seeing what the wave had done to this island. And so there was my family, the five of us, and then there was this other family that we'd met prior, the four of them. And then there was one man who was a chef at the resort. And we kind of all just like huddled together for the next 6 hours, because there was three tsunami waves that struck our island that day.
3: The group found a radio, so they were able to hear updates from the Thai government. Finally, the word came that there were no more tsunamis, and it was safe to return to ground level.
2: When we walked back down the path, which was now pretty hard to walk down because the wave had kind of like destroyed it, it was pretty dangerous. I remember just seeing just horrible, horrible sights of people missing limbs and bodies, and just heartbreaking, the absolute devastation that the tsunami had caused.
3: Only a few buildings were still standing on the entire island. And miraculously, one of those buildings was the apartment building where Riley and her family were staying.
2: We were walking towards our room. My mom was shouting out the names of her family members, and we were trying to find them, and it was kind of like a ghost town. Like, people were just so disassociated. It was like pure chaos. And we couldn't find my family. We tried looking for an hour and or even longer, and we looked all around and we couldn't find them anywhere. And so I just remember thinking, we've lost all of them.
3: The reality of what they'd just been through was beginning to sink in. They were devastated, and all of them fell asleep from exhaustion. Then, in the middle of the night, they were awakened by a man pounding on their door, yelling that another tsunami was coming.
2: And I just remember leaping out of bed, and again, the adrenaline is rushing through my body. And my dad, he was like packing like blankets and water, and he was just like so surprisingly like wise in the midst of this moment that we had to be as quick as possible. And so we follow this Thai man, what a hero, had gone down to ground level to try to find anyone that was potentially like sleeping on or like was on ground level. And we follow him, and he guides us through the forest.
3: In the pitch black darkness of the night, this Thai man led Riley's family to safety, going up another pathway on the other side of the island.
2: He takes us to this big grass patch on top of the cliff, and there is like hundreds of survivors. And he turns to us and he just like saluted us and then walked away. And here's this man like who had risked his life.
3: But it turned out that there wasn't another tsunami. The false alarm had been sounded because of how quickly the ocean's high tide was coming back in. Everyone who had been evacuated to this high ground was safe. And then, more good news.
2: We look over, and there is every single member of my family. And we hear them shouting our names. And, I mean, it makes me so emotional, but we just run over to them and hug them. And just, like, this massive embrace. And, I mean, the odds of every single one of them surviving, that's just God.
3: Riley's entire family slept on the hill that night. The next day, a rescue boat arrived to pick up everyone and take them back to the hotel. Riley was thinking she'd be back home in New Zealand soon, but her parents had other plans. They decided to stay for a few days to help local residents begin to clean up from the tsunami.
2: My parents made this surprisingly bold and also risky decision to keep our family there. And so my extended family jumped on the boat and they headed home back to America. But the five of us, my sisters and my parents, stayed on this island.
3: When they did return home, Riley was a different person.
2: My life was forever changed after living through something like that. So we flew back to New Zealand, and thankfully the first like week or two, we didn't go back to school.
3: About 6 months after returning to school, Riley's parents did something that surprised her. They enrolled her and her sister in beach lifeguard training.
2: And mind you, I, at this point, terrified of the ocean. I don't want to go anywhere close to the ocean. I'm like, don't want to go to a beach. Like, take me as far away from the ocean, this force that I had seen kill hundreds of people.
3: She couldn't see it at the time, but Riley's parents were teaching a life lesson to her and her sisters.
2: They enrolled me and my sisters and I in beach lifeguard training because they wanted to teach us that the more you face your fears, the less power fear has over you.
3: That idea was put to the test the night before her first day of training. She suffered a nightmare because the upcoming swim lesson had triggered her PTSD, post-traumatic stress disorder.
2: I woke up, my hair is a mess, I'm so nervous, I can't believe my parents are forcing me to do this. And my dad sees me in distress and he gets down on his knees, he puts his hand on my shoulders and he's like, Riley, you are fighting a battle between courage and fear, and all you need is a little more courage.
3: Often that summer, Riley had to battle the fear that was within her.
2: Some days I didn't want to go to training, and some days I didn't want to put my feet on the sand, and I would be out swimming in the ocean, and then all of a sudden I'd get freaked out and swim back to shore. But I just remember being like, Riley, let's make more days that courage wins than fear wins. And eventually, the more and more I faced my fears, the more and more I like did the opposite of what I wanted to do, I was able to be in the ocean more and be more confident in the very place that I was terrified of.
3: As Riley's confidence increased, so did her faith. And she found herself wanting to live it out, especially at school. She would tell classmates about Jesus, and she'd write encouraging notes to other girls who were going through tough times.
2: I'd ask the Lord, God, what does this person need to know? And would write them letters, put it in their backpacks, and write it from your secret angel. And my parents growing up would always say the same to us. They'd be like, be a secret ninja for Jesus. And it was just like, go do wonderful acts of love, but get no recognition for it. And so I tried to do that as much as possible.
3: Not everyone appreciated what she was doing, though.
2: But I just remember being like, I know the gift of life and how precious life is. And I'm like telling you something that I know is going to change your life. Like, the gospel is the greatest gift that any of us can receive. It's like you're accessing a $1 million bank account that you didn't even know you have access to.
3: There was one group of cool girls in particular who gave Riley a hard time for sharing her faith, but she didn't let that stop her. In fact, after she read in the Bible about blessing your enemies, Riley decided to write in her journal the words, Lord bless blank. And then she wrote the names of and prayed for the girls who were bullying her. That journal entry was dated October 27.
2: 4 years later, on October 27th, after I prayed this prayer in my journal of blessing, they ended up coming to church and giving their life to Jesus. And it was just so cool to see what happens when we, because fear takes form in so many different ways, and fear does not stop death, it stops life. And for me, like, I had to face a fear of man, and what happens when we lay down that fear and let the fear of God be greater? I look back and I see the miracles of people's lives change for eternity.
3: As Riley learned to lay down her fears and trust the Lord more and more, she was about to find herself confronting a fear of the ocean one more time. It happened on a stormy day when she was 21. She'd gone out to spend some time on the beach when she heard someone yelling for help.
2: I see this man in the shore, and he's pointing out to somebody further out, way past the waves breaking. And so I grab my fins and my flippers and start running towards this man that's way out there, like a few hundred feet into the ocean. And as I'm looking at him, I notice, like, this man is struggling to keep his head above water, and he's corner riptide. He's drowning.
3: Riley was just about to dive into the water when she froze.
2: I remember feeling so, so scared. And I was thinking back to the tsunami. I was like having flashbacks. I was thinking, I could die. Like, this is risky even for me to swim out that far.
3: But she was a trained lifeguard and wanted to save this man.
2: In my head, I did this thing where I just counted to three. And I was like, I'm going to count to three. And the moment I say three, I'm going to step into the water.
3: One, two, three.
2: I start running towards this man and swimming out to him. And it gets to this point where I'm about 50 meters. And I see that his head is now just in the water and he hasn't lifted his head up.
3: When Riley reached the man, she grabbed him and shouted at him. He didn't respond. And Riley couldn't feel a heartbeat.
2: This man had drowned. There's storm all around me, and I'm praying out to the Lord. I'm like, Lord, this man is not going to die. Like, you need to help me. You need to rescue this man.
3: Riley felt the strength of the Lord within her, and she followed her training.
2: I lifted this man onto my chest, and from behind him start compressions. And I'm just praying and praying and praying. And a minute goes by, and the man throws up, and I put my hand on his neck, and he had come back to life. And I was just like, thank you, Jesus.
3: A local doctor happened to be on the beach at the same time. He called an ambulance and took over care of the man. For Riley, this whole ordeal was a moment of redemption.
2: I just walked away being like, the very place that I feared was now a place of victory and impact. And I was once terrified of the ocean and had seen the ocean kill people. And yet here is this moment where the Lord completely turned the script, and he now made the ocean a place that someone came back to life in.
3: In the years since she saved that man, Riley has remembered the decision she had to make between staying on shore or counting to three and running into the water. She applies this experience to sharing her faith and hopes other Christians will do the same.
2: The reason we want to step out in those moments that we're choosing between the shore and the ocean, between our comfort zone and like the zone that is going to push us beyond what we're used to, is that there's somebody else's life on the line. And it might not be just physically. It might be that they're, you know, you get the honor of sharing the gospel with somebody, or you just get to be the Jesus, the only Jesus that some people ever meet. And it might be you walking into a coffee shop and you see a lady and she looks lonely, and you feel your heart racing. You think, should I go like say something to her? I just want to encourage you. That's the moment. And that's the moment that I would just count to three and like just push myself to do it. The enemy wants you to be bound in fear, but God wants you to step out in courage.

0: God wants you to step out in courage. Maybe you've been afraid to reach out to God, to begin a relationship through His Son, Jesus Christ. If so, we're here to help you right now. Call the Billy Graham 24/7 prayer line. There is somebody there ready to talk with you, and you can reach them at 855-255-PRAY. That's 855-255-PRAY. We've also got resources online that can answer your questions about being a follower of Jesus Christ. 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Now, if you didn't catch the website address or the prayer line phone number, look in the show notes. You will find them there. In just a minute, we'll share the last question we asked Riley, and you'll want to hear what she had to say.
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2: Today, we need desperately to have men and women of courage and discipline, for courage and discipline are contagious.
1: Billy Graham.
2: Christ never allowed anyone to be a bystander or a spectator. Christianity, if it is anything, is something to which you must respond and commit yourself. The word Christian itself means literally a partisan of Christ. A true Christian never plays it safe. He never sits on the fence. He commits himself. The effective Christians throughout all history have been men and women of great personal courage and discipline. The Bible says plainly that our mental powers are to be brought under the control of Christ. Let this mind be in you, which was also in Christ, says the Scripture. Today, I'm calling upon Christians everywhere to come to Jesus Christ in dedication, surrender, and self-discipline.
0: Would you like to know more about how to do that? We've got answers at findpeacewithgod.net. And if you haven't yet discovered the joy and purpose that comes from having a relationship with Jesus, that same website can help you too. The address again is findpeacewithgod.net. Our guest on this episode of GPS, God, People, Stories, is Riley Kehoe. She survived the Indian Ocean tsunami of 2004, which killed over 227,000 people in Thailand and 13 other countries. Today, Riley is a speaker and author who encourages Christians not to let fear keep them from sharing their faith. As we wrapped up our time talking with her, we asked Riley if there was anything else she wanted to share with us. Yes, there was, as a matter of fact. She said she wanted to pray for you.
3: Dear Jesus, I thank you that you are the God of courage, and you are the one that tells us in your word to not fear. And so, Lord, I just pray that you would show each of us that are listening to this right now the path of courage, Lord. And I just thank you, Lord, that you're not expecting us to be completely fearless, but you are calling us to do it and do it scared anyway. And so, Jesus, I pray that as people listen to this podcast, as they listen to these words, Lord, that you would just impart on people just the spirit of courage, that you, Lord, when we look away from fear, we want to look to the Father. And so, God, I pray that we would keep our eyes fixed on you. And Lord, I pray for those people that are listening to this right now that are so overwhelmed by fear or anxiety or depression. Lord, would you meet them radically, God? Would you come with your presence and meet them wherever they are, in their car, in their room? Lord, I just pray for the presence, the tangible presence of God, to bless people right now.
0: Amen. We're thankful that Riley Kehoe could join us on this episode, and we are grateful for that prayer. Her new book is titled 3 Seconds of Courage: How Small Acts of Bravery Lead to Big Change. Riley lives on a mini farm in Franklin, Tennessee, with her husband and newborn daughter. 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I'm Jim Kirkland, and this is GPS, God, People, Stories. It's an outreach of the Billy Graham Evangelistic Association. Always good news.

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Billy Graham devoted his life to sharing the gospel and helping people discover a personal relationship with Jesus Christ. 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

Welcome to a message from Billy Graham. Reverend Billy Graham was one of the most influential Christian evangelists of the 20th century. A Southern Baptist minister who preached the gospel in more than 185 countries and to millions around the world through crusades, radio, television, and print. For decades, listeners have turned to Billy Graham's messages for hope, conviction, and encouragement. Here is Billy Graham with a timeless message that continues to inspire hearts today.

Now, what should be our attitude toward all of this? Well, we should bear our suffering according to the Bible. Woe is me, for my hurt, my wound is grievous, but I said, truly, this is a grief, and I must bear it. There comes a time when we must bear our grief, but God is with us in the midst of the grief. In the midst of the suffering, God is there. And then the Bible says we're to be content in our suffering, that I may know him and the power of his resurrection and the fellowship of his suffering, being made conformable unto his death. For I've learned in whatsoever state I am suffering, being made conformable unto his death. For I've learned

0: life, but oh God, I believe, I trust in you, even if I don't understand. And then secondly, we ask God to teach us all he would have us to learn about him, to learn about ourselves, to learn about others, how we can minister to those that are suffering. And thirdly, let your reaction to and your attitude in suffering glorify God. People are going to watch you as Christians. They're going to say, how did he react? How did she react? Did she go all to pieces and panic? Or was Christ so in control of her or his life that they were able to help others?
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2: I told him, I'm like, bro, this is super weird. I'm going home. And he's like, no, you're not. It's crazy. Like, everyone I've talked to puts you and I in, like, the final. I'm like, yeah, I'm telling you, I'm going home tonight.
3: Before Colton Dixon was voted off his second season on the TV show American Idol, he had a gut feeling about his elimination. Today, he's a successful singer-songwriter with chart-topping Christian albums. Find out how Colton has overcome many setbacks in his faith journey and his music career on this episode of GPS, God, People, Stories. It's an outreach of the Billy Graham Evangelistic Association. I'm Jim Kirkland. Throughout his life, Colton has learned and relearned an important lesson, that God wants what's best for those who believe in him. Billy Graham explained it this way.
4: We are not to fear because God is on our side. No one can really be against us because God is for us.
3: We'll have more from Billy Graham later in this episode on the confidence that Christians have in God's love. If you'd like to learn more about God's love right now, just pay a visit to our website. It's findpeacewithgod.net. 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And if you weren't able to jot that down, no worries. We always have the link available for you in our show notes.
5: GPS.
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5: People. Stories.
3: When Colton Dixon was just 13 years old, he had no idea that he would one day step into the spotlight on a very popular television program, American Idol. But he did have a piano recital that changed his life.
2: My teacher, whenever I showed up to the recital, said, hey, I set up a microphone. I think you need to sing as well. I'd never sang before in public. That was terrifying.
3: As Colton sang I Can Only Imagine by Mercy Me in front of all those folks, he encountered the Holy Spirit for the first time.
2: The Holy Spirit fell on the room. It's hard to even explain. Obviously, my parents were crying. But what was weird is, like, the other kids' parents, some of them were moved to tears as well. It was just a really weird thing as a 13-year-old. Didn't really know what to make of that. But I recognize it now, that God was doing something. And that was the moment he called me into this. So it was pretty special.
3: Colton realized he liked the way he felt when he was performing music.
2: Some people journal. For me, it was like, man, sitting at the piano was kind of my lifeline to God.
3: Colton had grown up going to church and attending a Christian school in a town outside of Nashville. He started following Jesus as a child after his teacher helped him learn how to share the gospel with those who don't speak English using some simple faith-based words.
2: I remember going home and kind of thinking about it. I'm like, why would I feel the need to share this? And it just was kind of the straw that broke the camel's back for me. And I remember just looking outside and just thinking, there's no way this is chance. So it kind of just opened me up to the bigger questions. And so I gave my life to the Lord.
3: That decision would impact many of Colton's future decisions, and even some that at times made him unpopular. One time, for example, he obeyed his parents by not watching a certain movie with the rest of his church youth group. Although he received some ribbing from the older guys in the group, his parents were thrilled about his decision to not cave in.
2: What was really cool is I got to see, like, kind of God work through all of that, like, not only, like, doing the right thing and seeing, like, oh, wow, there's totally, like, an upside to doing the right thing. I'm like, you know what? God's got my back. He's looking out for me. He's going to prepare the way for me. And if he's on my side, like, it doesn't matter who else is

0: whatever, because I know I'm following what he has for me.
1: That high school lesson is still one that Colton carries with him to this day. But it wasn't the only way God showed up for Colton while he was a teenager.
0: Even in the latter parts of high school, it was cool to see all the doors that would open. And I knew exactly who was orchestrating that. It was obvious. But one of those doors was American Idol.
1: In 2010, Colton Dixon stood in line to support his 15-year-old sister, Skylar, while she auditioned for American Idol. As for himself, the idea of competing on the singing competition TV series was nowhere in his mind.
0: My sister's the one who initiated, like, tryouts are in Nashville. You know, we could totally go and do this. And I'm like, yeah, I'll go. Like, it'll be fun to go, but I'm good.
1: As Colton waited with Skylar outside Nashville's Bridgestone Arena, they were among the first people in line out of thousands who had come to that audition. That's when the siblings had a life-changing conversation.
0: We were out there for a while, and while we're out there, my sister just goes, "Why in the world would you not audition? Like, what is the worst that they could say?"
1: Colton realized his younger sister was right, and just like that, he got looped into American Idol. That summer, he made it past the first round, and that caused him to rethink his college plans at Middle Tennessee State University.
0: I was there for 2 months and realized that Hollywood Week was during midterms. So I'm like, oh, okay, I need to make a decision, and I stand by my decision. But the Idol thing was never something that was really on my radar.
1: Although Colton had grown up watching American Idol with his family, he had reservations about it being part of his music journey.
0: For whatever reason, I kind of had a thing. I was like, no, I want to make it without that. I don't know if I had heard a past contestant say something or other people kind of have a chip on the shoulder about, you know, contestants on the show and the music industry. But I was like, no, I want this to be organic.
1: It seems that God thought otherwise. American Idol would be the very way that Colton would enter the music industry. But on season 10 of American Idol, Colton was eliminated. Although his run was cut short, it would not be the end of the road for Colton. Besides, as he looks back, he realizes he still needed to grow up some.
0: I was still kind of stepping into manhood and becoming an adult. I was fresh out of high school. These were college years, really, for me, which is where I would say the average person goes out and does everything that they were told not to do, just to say they've done it and figure out life for their own. I didn't really have that leisure to go out because I knew it's like, okay, people are watching. I have eyes on me.
1: The summer after Colton went on the show, the attention of so many eyes on him started going to his head. There was one encounter specifically where he says he was on a bit of a high horse.
0: Pride is something in this industry that is really sneaky. And this particular summer, I'd made it to the top 40, but didn't quite make the live shows on the first season. So I'm like, all right, I'm good. I'm going to take this run with it. The Ellen Show called and invited me to be on her show, which was super cool.
1: While on the Ellen Show, Colton was given a small camera to document his time backstage, to possibly be used in the final edit for the program. Colton's dad was with him.
0: And he grabbed the camera, started documenting, and I basically told him, get the camera out of my face. You know, it was really ugly. And I saw the look on his face and knew, I'm like, I messed up. And I didn't even realize why I messed up. It was like, kind of, it reached that point.
1: After that encounter, Colton took some time to self-reflect.
0: I'm like, oh man, I'm so arrogant, so prideful. I expected that opportunity. I thought I was too good for, you know, whatever. And I feel like in that process of getting my heart right again and fixing my eyes on whether they needed to be fixed on, I feel like that's when God finally went, okay, I can work with that.
1: God had a surprise for Colton. He was going to get looped back into trying out for American Idol for a second time.
0: So that next season auditioning, I truly was not going to audition. For anyone who watched, you know, 13 years ago, yeah, that was real. My sister wanted to do it again, so we were waiting outside the audition room, and during her audition, the judges had remembered me being her brother, so asked her to come out and get me, and it was a guilt trip of, you know, why aren't you doing this? But it was so strange. I remember the peace of God, you know, on it, even as I was in the room.
1: Colton had just minutes to choose an audition song. After all, he had come to support his sister. He didn't have anything prepared. But once again, Colton made it through the auditions and was back in the competition for season 11. He credits the situation totally to God.
0: I don't believe that would have happened had I not gotten my heart right. I think about stories like the Israelites coming out of Egypt, you know, headed to Promised Land, and a journey that should have taken 2.5-3 weeks at most took them 40 years because they were complaining and they didn't have their hearts right. It just makes me think, Lord, how often do I wander around in the desert when you had a fast track for me? It hit me, and I don't know how much quicker it would have been for me. I don't know if it would have worked out that first season or not, but I'm so glad it didn't, because his plan was to prosper me. You know, that's what Jeremiah 29:11 says. And I don't know that me getting through that first season of Idol and coming out, you know, better or with a record deal or whatever, I don't know that that would have really prospered me.
1: Yes, the prosperous path of God doesn't always look like our plans. In fact, God's plan for Colton didn't include American Idol. He finished in 7th place that season.
0: I remember waking up on that results day and going, I'm going home tonight. I knew it. Like, I absolutely knew it.
1: Colton shared his intuition with his good friend and fellow competitor, Philip Phillips. There was no doubt in Colton's mind of what was coming later that evening on the show.
0: I told him, I'm like, bro, this is super weird. I'm going home. And he's like, no, you're not. It's crazy. Like, everyone I've talked to puts you and I in, like, the final. I'm like, yeah, I'm telling you, I'm going home tonight.
1: That night, the show's host, Ryan Seacrest, finally gave Colton the news. He had placed in the bottom three and was eliminated. Before leaving, Colton sang one last time. He had chosen a song called Everything by the band Lifehouse, one of his all-time favorite songs.
0: It was a cool moment just to kind of reflect on every door God had opened, every opportunity that I didn't deserve that he threw my way. And so I was kind of able to just set the record straight, give credit where credit was due, and kind of started my professional career on that moment, which I thought was super important.
1: And Colton would give credit to God again that night.
0: Philip came up to me. He's like, how in the world did you know that? I'm like, it might have just been the grace of God. Honestly, I don't know.
1: Even though Colton didn't make it all the way to the finale on that season of American Idol, God still used the show as an opportunity for Colton to make music. The very day after he was eliminated, Colton was offered a deal from a music label.
0: I had a meeting with them the very next day, and they're like, hey, we're going to pick you up, and we're going to decide to move forward with this, and you're going to start writing and working on your first project. So it didn't feel like a lose, you know?
1: Colton was finally getting to pursue his calling. And as he did, he remembered some advice from a show mentor and former Idol success story, Chris Daughtry.
0: He said, I know how busy you guys are right now. He said, I know it seems like you're working harder than you ever have in your life. He's like, trust me when I say, the real work starts after the show ends. That's when it's time to kick it in gear. Write as many songs as you can, because your first record will make or break your career. That's just how it is.
1: Colton knew now was his time. But on top of all the songwriting he needed to accomplish, he also had to go through a series of TV interviews.
0: After that week of craziness was done, they flew me right back out to LA. I stayed there for 2 weeks while the show was still happening. And we wrote, I think it was 14 songs in 13 days. Like, it was just, I was done. I was like, I'm out of words.
1: Around that time, Colton started rehearsing for the American Idol Tour, which features the top contestants from the latest season of the show. And once again, an opportunity arose.
0: As we were rehearsing, I met my wife, Annie. It's actually super funny. We met kind of in an odd spot. There was a guy who was on The Voice who had a rad testimony. So I went with a friend of mine, she went with a friend of hers, to kind of this dodgy venue down on Sunset Boulevard in California. And I saw her outside and was like, that is a beautiful creature. Well done, Lord. That's, yeah, amazing. realize we're in the same group, but also just coming to terms with she's way out of my league.
1: Colton and Annie started talking, getting to know one another, and soon realized they shared a lot of the same values.
0: Kind of the big things for me were relationship with God's number one priority, but also with what I feel called to. Travel and ministry is also a big part of that. And so as we were talking and, you know, her kind of sharing what she wants to do, and she was helping with worship at a church out in California. She loves traveling. And obviously God is a huge part in all of that.
1: Colton thought Annie was completely wife material, but it hadn't dawned on him yet that she would in fact become his wife.
0: She had my attention, I'll put it that way. The kink in all of this was I felt a really strong don't date until after the American Idol tour. Like, get through the tour.
1: And Colton's patience paid off.
0: I think the fact that I didn't date and we pushed that off and I did what I felt like I needed to do, I feel like God blessed that. And yeah, we dated for 3-4 years after that, long distance. And then we got married. We married almost 10 years in January.
1: God hasn't only blessed Colton's marriage, but also his music career since American Idol.
0: Coming off a show like that, the momentum's crazy. So it's a lot easier to succeed, you know, those first couple records, as long as you had good songs, just because you had the wind at your back. So it's full steam ahead.
1: And then Colton's third record didn't perform as he hoped.
0: In an industry that was shifting to predominantly worship and Christian hip hop, you know, here was me and a few other artists going, yeah, we're holding down the pop rock thing over here, you know? And yeah, the record just didn't connect for some reason. So that was a hard thing as well.
1: It was another setback in Colton's life, but one that he learned from.
0: It's really hard not to wrap your identity in something that you put so much of yourself into. And ironically, the record was called Identity. But if I was honest, that's kind of what happened. Looking back at my life and my career, I'm like, all right, this is me. You know, here you go. And whenever it doesn't connect or whatever in the way that you hope it would, it almost feels like people are rejecting you. I think the only thing that we should put our identity in is who we are in Christ. Because whether someone accepts you for who you are or not, it doesn't change the fact that you're a child of God, that he calls you son or daughter. And that's, again, that's something that I have to remind myself constantly. Because it's so easy, right? Whether it's music or whether it's a business proposal or whether, you know, whatever it is that you do, it's like, all right, I worked hard at this. I put all my knowledge and wisdom and expertise into this. This is part of who I am. Boom. And if and when that gets rejected, it's an ego check.
1: Not only did Colton have to face the hard news that his third record wasn't performing well, he also got dropped by his record label. He felt like he had been rejected by his own people, even though everyone said it was just business.
0: That was a tough season, but my wife said something that really changed the game, flipped the script for us. She said, what if God isn't setting you back, but what if he's just setting you up for what's next? And it's like, what a concept. His plans are to prosper us, not to harm us, to give us hope in the future. So maybe he's just preparing for what's coming.
1: Looking back, Colton realizes that was exactly what God was doing. A closed door for Colton was another one opening, another redirection in his life. God was preparing him for something new that was coming.
0: It was a really cool opportunity to sign with a mainstream label and to be able to get in the room with other music industry people, songwriters that I normally wouldn't have been able to.
1: That label has given Colton even more opportunities to reach people with the gospel. He's continuing to make music for the Lord and share his platform as a light for Jesus Christ. Case in point, a new song that he released this year.
0: We released a song called The Love I Have For You, which these last couple years, as incredible as they've been, we've been touring nonstop, super grateful, but balancing it all has been a bear. It just has. It's like, man, like, I'm a husband, I'm a dad, but I'm also on the road. It feels like 2/3 of the year, like, God, how do I do this and do it well? And so it's been kind of that. He took me to Romans 8:37, which basically says we're more than conquerors because of the love that lives inside of us. And it was like, I don't have to strive for this. It's not a striving matter. It's a who am I matter. You know, I'm a son of the King of Kings matter. That's the love that I carry around with me, and that is what qualifies me to be more than a conqueror. So remembering that first will allow me to take on whatever it is and get through it.

0: 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You can also find that link in our show notes. In just a minute, you'll hear Colton share about the overarching theme of his life with God and something you can do in your own walk of faith.
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2: We are not to fear because God is on our side. No one can really be against us because God is for us.
1: Billy Graham.
2: Nothing can touch the soul which is abiding in Christ without first passing through God and receiving the seal of his permission. If God be for us, it matters not who may be against us. God's care is infinitely superior to any possibilities of human care. And he who counts the very hairs of our head takes note of the minutest matters that can affect the lives of his children. There is one thing that we know is God's will, and that's the salvation of men and women. It is God's will that none should perish, but that all should come to repentance. And there are many of you listening to me today that have never received Christ. You have never trusted him as your Lord and Savior. Today, it is God's will that you be saved. What must you do? Repent of your sins. Right now, you can do it. And receive Christ into your heart. Then you too can claim the promises of this message that I've given from the Word of God. If you are God's child, then you can become God's child at this moment.
0: If you'd like to have the kind of confidence and peace Billy Graham was just talking about, we are here to help you. Visit findpeacewithgod.net. When you're there, click where it says Begin a Relationship with Jesus. That's at findpeacewithgod.net. And you can always find that link in our show notes. Our guest on this episode of GPS is Colton Dixon. He's a singer-songwriter with several chart-topping Christian albums, who began his music career as a competitor on the hit TV show American Idol. Colton has witnessed God's goodness and faithfulness even when he experienced failure or things didn't turn out like he thought they would. He wants to leave you with one more word of encouragement and a motto he lives by. Maybe it's something you can live by too.
3: I wrote this song called In Spite of Me that the tagline is, I hope you find Jesus in spite of me. And it's kind of become my life motto, not to give myself an excuse to fail, but just knowing I'm going to fail. That's why I needed Jesus. But I hope that you can look past that and know that he will never fail.
0: God will never fail. That is a great reminder for Christ followers everywhere. No matter what season of life you find yourself in, we are to fix our eyes on Jesus in every season and every trial. We would like to thank Colton Dixon for that lesson. He is a singer-songwriter, also a husband, father of twins, and a follower of Jesus. 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In the middle of life, GPS is here in the middle of the week, every other Wednesday. I'm Jim Kirkland, and this is GPS, God, People, Stories. It's an outreach of the Billy Graham Evangelistic Association.

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1: Sunny skies shining bright this afternoon, with a high near 84. Tonight, mostly clear and settling down to around 59. On Monday, we might see a few showers and thunderstorms popping up between 2 p.m. and 5 p.m. Otherwise, it'll be partly sunny with a high near 80 and a light chance of rain. Stay tuned for more updates.
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1: And lift him up. Listen to a song that's blessed my heart ever since I've allowed him into my heart. 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

0: Talking to your kids about the dangers of vaping can be hard. 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

0: thank you. But I tell you what, I don't know whether they got this recorded in the back. If they didn't, I'm going to kill about half of them. Now, what we're going to do, they've been having problems with that recording all day long. They sent out for two Japs and a computer chip to fix it. You want to show everybody your scar? Oh, okay. Ray just got out of the hospital. This is your third week back. Third week back, he had a gallbladder operation. And he, I thought he'd make a little extra money. He's showing people his scar for $5 at the record store. Stars at convention, I hadn't seen it in 12 years. You've been good all night long. Listen, now, what we're going to do, if they recorded this thing, boy, I hope they did. Does anybody feel cheated if they didn't get it done? Have you had a good time? And what we're going to do is we're going to take about a 20-minute intermission. Now, we sung for an hour and 5 minutes. That's good for us, isn't it? Some of us ain't as young as they used to be. What we're going to do is take a 20-minute intermission, and then the King's going to come back. I'm going to take a request out of the audience for about 40 minutes and get your favorite Kingsman song in. Is that all right? Herb's Fish Camp next Saturday. The Inspirations. Woo! This Saturday, Windy Sunlight and the Bagwell. No, Windy Bagwell and the Sunlight. That's at Herb's Fish Camp Saturday night. Y'all go here. Inspirations and Windy. Huh? Bring your lawn chair. And be careful in the cow pasture.
1: He never says anything about it, and I don't think he ever gets enough credit. So let's give a nice hand to the man who's voted Mr. Gospel Music of 1985-86, Mr. Jim Hammond. Come on, give him a nice hand. Come on, give him a nice hand. Yeah. Wait a minute, before y'all leave, let me tell you, just because we were recording an album tonight, that don't mean we're not going to have nothing to sell downstairs. Now, we got 20 minutes. We want everybody to go downstairs. We have a special on cassettes. See how that fits on Brother Roy there? Yeah, it matches his hair. Looks good, man. Yes, it does. All right. Yes, sir. Now, leave it on though while I tell them about it. Let me tell you real quick, we have a special on our cassettes tonight. All of our cassettes are $8 a piece, but we have a package of four cassettes, 52 great songs. If you folks who enjoyed Anthony's piano playing, there's one cassette in this pack of four that has 22 songs. All of the songs were written for Squire Parsons. There's 22 of Squire's greatest hits, and they're played by Anthony Berger. So the package of four cassettes has 52 great songs, and it's only $10. That's our Jackson, Mississippi, Wednesday night, Blue Light, Kmart, live album special of the evening. Also, we have our latest album, prior to this one, which I hope they got back there. And it has Called Out on it, Place for the Hungry Fed. One features the old bass anchor that God made awake. We may be doing that in after a while. That's $7. Anthony has a piano solo album. That's $7. And for you folks who have piano playing, this you need to add to your collection. We only have several thousand of them, so we need to get rid of them. Okay, and we have, huh? Oh yeah, okay. The Weller Record Table, pick up any four albums, take your choice, any four, and you can have all four for $20. We've got the latest in sheet music, we've got the singing music you can subscribe to, and we've got a lot of other things down there. God bless you, we've had a great time. Everybody, when Brother Roy gets through talking to you now, there ain't no table downstairs except the Kingsmans and the concession stand, okay? So when you want coffee, and no, the bathrooms are downstairs.
0: Right.
1: Right, excuse me. And, well, everybody's got to go by our table to get to the bathroom, so we'll see you later.
2: Thank you. We've had a good time tonight, and let me remind you, Herb's Fish Camp runs down this Saturday night, May 24th. This is the Memorial Day weekend singing, and bring your lawn chairs, inspirations, wind back and sunlighters, the Deer family, and the Abercrombies. And be next door to the music hall. In case of rain, we'll be inside the music hall. Now, if you want the tickets, we have them for that. They're only $5. That's a special price. And if you don't get your tickets tonight, you can get them at the door. It'll be $6 at the door. Children under 12, free. Now then.
1: I forgot about the hat you're wearing, Brother Roy. 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We have a whole bunch of them downstairs. They want us to sell them for $10. 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
1: Sunny skies shining bright this afternoon, with a high near 84. Tonight, mostly clear and settling down to around 59. On Monday, we might see a few showers and thunderstorms popping up between 2 p.m. and 5 p.m. Otherwise, it'll be partly sunny with a high near 80 and a light chance of rain. Stay tuned for more updates.
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1: Sunny skies shining bright this afternoon, with a high near 84. Tonight, mostly clear and settling down to around 59. On Monday, we might see a few showers and thunderstorms popping up between 2 p.m. and 5 p.m. Otherwise, it'll be partly sunny with a high near 80 and a light chance of rain. Stay tuned for more updates.
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1: Sunny skies shining bright this afternoon, with a high near 84. Tonight, mostly clear and settling down to around 59. On Monday, we might see a few showers and thunderstorms popping up between 2 p.m. and 5 p.m. Otherwise, it'll be partly sunny with a high near 80 and a light chance of rain. Stay tuned for more updates.
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1: Good evening. Welcome to Sunday evening services at Covenant. Good to have those who are in the house with us tonight. And also, it's always good to have those who join us on Facebook Live. So if you have a Bible, I hope you'll turn with me to Revelation chapter 1. Revelation chapter 1. Most of you know the book of Revelation is the last book of the Bible. So if you want to find that quickly, just go to the end, hang a left. You're going to find your maps, possibly a concordance, and then the book of Revelation. Tonight we're going to begin by reading the opening verses of this book, verses 1 through 3. So if you have a Bible, I hope you'll follow along. If not, that's okay. The words are going to be on the screens to my left and to my right. So if you're ready to read God's word, say amen. Let's do it. The Bible says, "The revelation of Jesus Christ, which God gave him to show his servants things which must shortly take place. And he sent and signified it by his angel to his servant John, who bore witness to the word of God and to the testimony of Jesus Christ, to all things that he saw. Blessed is he who reads, and those who hear the words of this prophecy, and keep those things which are written in it, for the time is near." Let's pray. Father, we love you. We thank you so much for loving us, and we thank you for the word of God and the privilege to study. I pray, dear God, that you give me wisdom to teach and preach tonight. God, give us ears to hear, but most importantly, let us keep your word. Let us obey your word. And Father, we'll be sure to give you praise. In Jesus' name we ask it. Amen. Now, unless you've been on another planet, you are aware that America is involved in a conflict with Iran. I say a conflict because we've not officially declared war, but we are in a conflict with Iran. For what it's worth, all this broke out while we were in India, and God was gracious to us, and he was good to us. We flew through Amsterdam on our way home. If we would have went through the UAE, which we could have done, we would have been stuck over there. So I praise God that he got us home, and if you're glad we got home, and I know my wife is, let's give the Lord praise. Amen. Now, I think most people understand what this conflict is all about, but if you don't, let me explain. Iran is ruled by Shiite Muslim extremists. These people are totally fanatical. For decades, they've been shouting, "Death to America, death to Israel." They call America the Great Satan. They call Israel the Little Satan. And they are sworn to the destruction of Israel and the United States. Now, when I say Iran, I'm talking about the Muslim fanatics. There are a lot of people in Iran who wish the Muslim fanatics were not running things. But unfortunately, they are. And they are sworn to our destruction. And they constantly have threatened us over and over and over again. How many of you know if a fanatic threatens you, you've got to take their threat seriously? Now, if you understand what's going on in Israel, you know that they've been constantly attacked by Hezbollah, Hamas, and the Houthis, and all of this is funded by Iran. So when you see all the conflict going on in the Middle East, and you wonder, why can't these people get along? Why can't they play well together? It all goes back to Iran, to the Shiite Muslim fanatics who want to destroy Israel. They fund these proxy groups, and they want to destroy us as well. Now, why have they not wiped us off the map yet? Why have they not wiped Israel off the map yet? They've shot missiles, they've attacked them, but why haven't they wiped them off the map? It's very simple. They've not had the capacity to do it. They didn't have a nuclear bomb. They didn't have a ballistic missile that could deliver it. But if they did, trust me, they would. So it's a very serious threat. And they've been working on this for a long, long time. So before this conflict broke out, the United States met with the Iranian leaders. And we basically said, look, give up your nuclear ambitions and we'll be good. Just give up your nuclear ambitions. They refused, and they said that they had 11 bombs ready. That's what they said. Now, whether it's true or not, I don't know, but that's what they claimed. Then, when the war broke out, we discovered that they had greater ballistic missile capability than we realized. They had told us what they had, but they were able to shoot missiles much farther than we thought they could. So if they had a nuke and they used the current technology that they had, they could easily nuke Europe. They couldn't quite reach us, but they could have taken out any country in Europe. But to make things even more dangerous, you study geopolitics, you know Iran had been cozying up to Venezuela for oil, but also it's a strategic place to have a partner if you wanted to take out the U.S. Are you with me? And they've been cozying up to Cuba as well. So this was a very serious situation, and this is not a political statement. Previous administrations, previous politicians had talked about the threat over and over

Ron comes back and says, okay, we'll show you. We're going to close the Strait of Hormuz. And nobody's going to get any oil. It's not coming out of here. They control 20% of the world's oil supply. And what they wanted to do was to cripple everybody. But while they were playing checkers, Trump was playing chess. He said, okay, we're just going to put a blockade on the Strait of Hormuz. And what's going to happen is you're not going to be able to sell your oil to anybody, and you're going to lose $500 million a day, and you're going to go broke, and it's going to damage your oil wells. So, here we are. We're in a precarious situation. You got these Islamic fanatics in Iran. They still want to destroy us, and they do not want to give up their nuclear ambitions, and we can negotiate with them, and negotiate with them, and negotiate with them. But I'm here to tell you, it's futile. It's just futile. Because they're not going to give up their nukes. They're not going to make any concessions. And here's the reason why. This is going to blow your mind. They don't want peace. So like, well, surely they want peace. I'm just telling you, they don't want peace. You say, how do you know that? Because I understand their view of the end times. You see, if you study Muslim eschatology, Shiite Muslim eschatology, that's a study of the last days, they believe the Mahdi is coming. Say, well, who's the Mahdi? The Mahdi, or the 12th Imam, is a Muslim spiritual leader. They believe he was born back in the 9th century. And that God put him in hiding, a state of occultation. He's hiding. He's alive. He's just hidden by God. And in the last days, there's going to be a time of war, a time of chaos. Muslims are going to defeat the infidels. You say, who are the infidels? Go look in the mirror. You is one. And then, during this time of war, during this time of chaos, they believe the Mahdi's going to come. And he is going to bring victory and judgment and righteousness, and the whole world will come under Islamic law, under Sharia law. So while we want peace, we want an end to war, and we should. Blessed are the peacemakers. The problem is they don't. They welcome war because they believe it'll usher in coming of the Mahdi. If that makes sense, say amen. It's hard for us to fathom this mindset, but this is the way they believe. Now, to make matters even more complex, and this is not to be political, it's just a political reality. According to some legal scholars, whenever the president enters into a contract,

permission to wage war, or this has to end. He has to bring the troops home. He can no longer continue this conflict. Well, how many of you think people are cozying up to our president, ready to help out with this situation? Political reality is it's probably not going to happen. So right now, we've got a ceasefire, and only God knows where this is going. We need to pray. But we do know this. Anytime there's a conflict in the Middle East, people cannot help but wonder, are we in the last days? How many of you have wondered about that? You see what's going on? You start thinking about Ezekiel 38. You start thinking about the end times, Iran, Battle of Armageddon. Has anybody thought about that stuff? Most everybody has. Is the return of the Lord close? Well, to address that question tonight, we're going to begin a study of the book of Revelation. So if you're ready to go, say amen. Let's do it. Now, anytime you study a book of the Bible, we've been talking about how to study the Bible. So let's model it. You ready? Anytime you want to study a book of the Bible, one of the first things you need to do is take that book and read it, and then read it again, and then read it again, read it through another translation. But you want to be thoroughly acquainted with what's in the book. You're not studying the book yet. You're just reading it. And you're making observations, not in-depth study, but you're reading, rereading, so you can familiarize yourself with the overall contents of the book. You may have noticed recently I've challenged you to read the book of Proverbs and mark the money verses with dollar signs, and some of you have done that. And I challenged you to read the book of Jude and to read it at least once a day while we were going through a study of that book. And I think many of you did that. And right now, we're about to jump into Revelation. And if you would like, I think it would be incredibly important for you to read through this book. There's 22 chapters. You read three a day. You could knock it out once a week, just about. You say, it sounds like to me, preacher, you're trying to get us into the Word of God. You're on to me. But that's what we're supposed to be doing, right? And I'm not going to ask for a show of hands how many people read Jude, how many people have been reading Proverbs, and how many people have been doing this. But when you do it, you get the blessing. We need to learn how to read the Bible. We need to learn how to study. So as I study through this book, do you know what I'm going to do? I'm going to read it every day, a little bit every day. Read it over and over and over and over again. You say, you're not familiar with the contents of the book? Yeah, I've actually taught through it two or three times. But you know what? You forget things and you learn new things. So read through it with me, and I hope you'll enjoy our study. Now, the second thing you need to do is you study a book of the Bible is you start bombarding it with questions. I told you last time, who, what, when, where, why, how? So you're reading it, you're studying it, and you just begin to ask questions as you read. Who, what, when, where, why, how? I was talking to Christy Allen recently, and she's been doing some Bible study, and she was telling me about how she was studying this, and then she had to look this up, and then next thing you know, she was looking this up, and then you're way off 5 million years ago or whatever. I mean, you're like, how did I get here? I do the same thing every day. It's crazy. You start out, you got this question on your mind, you look that up, and that sparks interest in something else, and you look that up, and you look that up, and you look that up. 45 minutes are gone, and you're like, where was I at now? And you go back and try to figure it all out. You say, am I wasting time? No, you're learning. That's how you learn. You ask the questions, you research, you dig, and you begin to find things you're not going to find any other way. I told you in a sermon not too long ago, you seldom find the gold nuggets up here. You got to dig for them. And that's why you ask the questions. Now, when you begin a study of any particular book, probably the best questions you can ask are background questions. Questions about the context. I've told you again and again, context is king whenever you're studying a book. You got to understand the context of the book if you're going to make sense of the book. So with that in mind, here are some of the questions we need to ask and answer
as we set a foundation for our study. If you jot these down, the first one is this. What is the name of the book and what does it mean? Look at Revelation 1:1. The Bible says, the revelation of Jesus Christ, which God gave to him to show his servants, things which must shortly take place. And he sent and signified it by his angel to his servant John. The name of the book is Revelation, and it's called Revelation because this is the revelation of Jesus Christ. Now, what does the word revelation mean? The Greek word translated here as revelation is apokalypsis. That's where we get our English word apocalypse. And that word means to unveil. That word means to reveal. It means to show you something. And so whenever you read the book of Revelation, what is the purpose of the book? It is to unveil. It is to reveal. It's to help you and me see things that we need to see. Primarily, is showing us what's going to happen in the last days of human history here on earth and up in heaven. If you're still with me, say amen. It's very important. The book of Revelation was written not to conceal truth, but to reveal truth. A lot of people get frustrated with the book of Revelation. Like, man, I read it. I don't understand it. It kind of scares me. I mean, I just can't understand this book. Listen to me. God did not give me this book to confuse me. God did not give this book to conceal truth from me. God gave me this book to reveal truth to me. And that's why it's important to read this book. You can learn things about the end times you'd learn no other place. Right here in the pages of the book of Revelation. He said, well, preacher, if it's written to reveal things to me, why is it so hard to understand? I mean, you got all these portions that are incredibly difficult, all this symbolism, all these different things. You've got the candlesticks and the seals and the bowls and these dragons with horns and crowns and coming out of the sea. I mean, all this stuff is really, really confusing, preacher. If it was meant to reveal truth, why is it written this way? Revelation is a unique type of literature. Some types of literature are easy to understand. Historical narrative. It just tells about events in a straightforward manner. Pretty simple. Poetry. Maybe a little more complex. Figurative language, simile, metaphor, figures of speech. But most of us can understand that okay. You get proverbs. They're pretty cut and dry, pretty straightforward. Not a lot of problem with that. But when you come to Revelation, wow, totally different. This book contains some epistles, letters from Jesus to the churches. It contains some prophecy about future events. But a lot of it is just apocalyptic literature. And one of the characteristics of apocalyptic literature is symbolism. Crowns, candlesticks, seals, bowls, dragons, all this stuff. And so it really confuses us. But let me help you out. Not all, but a lot of the symbols you find in the book of Revelation are defined for you. So you read about a candlestick, you're like, what's all that about? You read about the angels, what's all that about? Keep reading. Because sometimes in the book of Revelation and in other places in the Bible, those symbols are defined for you. Hopefully, as we go through this book, we'll be able to make sense of these things and it'll start to help us understand more about the end times instead of being confused about it. If that makes sense, say amen. So God gave us the book. Why? To reveal things, not to conceal them. Second question, background question, context question. Who wrote the book? Well, we know all scriptures inspired by God, so ultimately this book came from God, but God used human beings to pen the words of this book, and according to this book, the author is a man by the name of John. Look at verse 1 again. The revelation of Jesus Christ, which God gave him to show his servants, things which must shortly take place, and he sent and signified it by his angel to his servant John. Four different times in the book of Revelation, the author is identified
as John. Revelation 1:1, 1:4, 1:9, 22:8. All those passages say the author of this book is John. Now, which John is it? I believe it is a reference to John, the son of Zebedee, the brother of James. You say, why do you believe that? The book doesn't tell you that in detail, but here's the reason why. Who else is such a prominent man that if you just call him John, everybody would know who he is? He's the only John that's so prominent that everybody would say, wow, this has got to be the guy. Now, what do we know about him? He was a fisherman. He and his brother had a fishing business. He was one of the first disciples. Jesus walking by the Sea of Galilee, chose Simon Peter and his brother Andrew, picked James and John. They dropped their nets. They followed him. He was one of the closest of all the disciples. Study the Gospels, you'll find he was in Jesus' inner circle. There are things Peter, James, and John saw that nobody else saw. But I believe he was the closest of them all. You say, why is that? Because Jesus entrusted to this man one of the most precious things in the world to him, his mother. Jesus is hanging on the cross. He knows he doesn't have much time left. He sees his mother there weeping at the foot of the cross. He knows he can't take care of her. But he loves mom and he wants somebody to take care of her.

So who wrote the book? It was written by John. Now, third question, what is this book about? Now, it talks about a lot of things, but look at verse 1, and it gives us a general idea. The revelation of Jesus Christ, which God gave him to show his servants things which must shortly take place. And he sent and signified it to his angel, to his servant John. So, John, and we pick up this information elsewhere, but hang in here with me. This book was written by John. He was on the Isle of Patmos. You can look that up in your maps. I'll try to provide a map of it later for you to see. But it's off the coast of modern-day Turkey, which in Bible days was called Asia Minor. If you went with us on Journeys of Paul, you may recall we were on a cruise ship. We came into Kusadasi. That's the port we were in. You couldn't see the island as we went by it, but it is not far away. I think it's about 45 miles away from Kusadasi, but we went right by it. Now, what was John doing here? He was there in exile for preaching the gospel of Jesus Christ. But to understand the book, you got to understand what was going on. At this point, he is

gone through the persecution of Nero, a terrible human being, evil. This guy would take Christians, he would dress them in animal skins, turn wild animals loose on them, and they would eat these people alive. He would take Christians and he would put them in wax from head to toe, and he would place them in his gardens and make lamps out of them to illuminate his gardens. Terribly mistreated Christians. So he lives through that. Now Domitian is on the throne. He persecuted Christians.

All he knows is Jesus made a promise to him. Let not your heart be troubled. You believe in God, believe also in me. In my Father's house are many mansions. If it were not so, I would have told you. But I go to prepare a place for you. If I go prepare a place for you,

I'm in exile. Christian people are suffering. I've been telling them you're coming back. Where are you? Are you even coming back at all? Can you imagine what it would be like to be in his sandals? So what did the Lord do? The Lord gave him a vision to let him know what was going to happen in the last days. Look at verse 1 again. The revelation of Jesus Christ, which God gave him to show his servants things which must shortly take place. Now, read on in the book and you find it deals with what was going on that day. We'll examine this later. It tells about what was going on in the churches, the seven churches of Asia Minor. But most of the book deals with the future. And so what did the Lord do? The Lord said, look, I'm going to show you what's going to happen. I'm going to show you what's going to take place in the last.

If I told you, look, I'm going away and I'll be back in a little bit, and you're still sitting here 2,000 years later, wouldn't you wonder what happened to me? I think he fell in a well, Mabel. Where's the preacher? He said he was coming back shortly. I mean, to me, shortly means like not too long. I mean, is that the way you would interpret it? How do you make sense of this? There's been different attempts to explain this. Some people say he ain't coming back. You can't put your faith in the Bible. He's not coming back. And I would say, I don't believe that. Amen? You don't believe that either, right? Some people say, well, the Greek word used here, taxis, is talking about when he comes, it's going to happen quickly. That's what it's talking about. Not soon, but that's it. I don't agree with that interpretation either. But there's a third interpretation, and this is what I believe. God's timing's just not like ours. It's just not. I'm not going to take time to read the passage, but in 2 Peter chapter 3, Peter tells us in the last days there's going to be scoffers coming. And they're going to be wicked people. They're going to be walking in their own flesh and according to their own lust. And they're going to ask us, where's the promise of his coming? Jesus said he was coming back, but if he's coming, where is he? Everything's just going along like it always has. He said he was coming, but where is he? These are scoffers, not people that truly believe he's coming. They're mocking Christians. He said, that's going to happen. Peter says, well, how do you answer the question? It's real simple. God's timing is not like ours. He writes, beloved, do not forget this one thing, that with the Lord one day is as 1,000 years, and 1,000 years is one day. In other words, God's time is not like ours. It's not that his watch stopped. It's not that he doesn't know how long he's been gone. It's not that he wasn't honest. He goes on to say, the Lord's not slack concerning his promise. In other words, the Lord keeps his promise. He's long-suffering, not willing that any should

The Bible makes it clear what he's waiting on. He just wants people to get saved. Is there anybody here that's been a Christian for less than 10 years? If so, would you put your hand up? Anybody been a Christian less than 20?

I'm glad Jesus didn't come back when I was 18. Norman, how old were you when you got saved? Aren't you glad the Lord didn't come back when

He's waiting on us to tell people. The Bible says the harvest is plenteous, but the labors are few. And so instead of looking at your watch, wondering, when's he coming, when's he coming, when's he coming? He's looking at us saying, when you going? When are you going to tell people? When are you going to warn them? When are you going to do evangelism? I shouldn't worry about when he's coming back. I need to be focused on going and telling. He'll come back when he gets ready. My job is not to sit and wait. My job is to be busy telling and trusting him with the timing. And if that makes sense, let's give God some praise. Amen? And then finally, why study the book of Revelation at all? Well, obviously it's a book of the Bible, and I mean, it's God's word, so all of the Bible is worthy of study. I mean, we ought to study the book of Revelation. We ought to study the genealogy of Christ. You say, that's kind of boring, but hey, it's God's word. It's all inspired. But there's something unique about this book. And it's not just that it talks about the end times. There are other books that talk about the end times. But there's something unique about this book that I don't know of any other book in the Bible that gives us promise. God promises to bless those who study this book. Look at verse 3. Blessed is he who reads and those who hear the words of this prophecy and keep those things which are written in it, for the time is near. Again, he talks about the time being near. He says, I'm coming back. This is what I want you to do. I want you to read the book. I want you to hear the book. And I want you to keep the book. And if you do, guess what? I'll bless you. Now, what does he mean when he says bless us? The Greek word here is makarios. And it can basically be translated two ways. It could be to be blessed, a recipient of God's divine favor. I don't know about you, I want all the blessings of God I can get. But it also means happy. You say, well, what's it mean in this context? I believe it means both. How many of you know if you read the Word of God,

but it also makes you blessable by God. God's default position is to bless. God wants to bless His church. God wants to bless His ministers. God wants to bless His people. God wants to bless you. But the blessings of God are conditional. He says, if you want to be blessed, let me tell you how to be blessed. Get into this book. Start reading it. Man, if you read 3 chapters a day, you could knock it out almost every week. Read 4 on Sunday. And then hear it. Not just hear the words, not just read it aloud, but heed the words. Acknowledge that you believe them and you trust them. And then keep them. Put into practice what you learn. Do what the Lord says. And when we do that, what will God do? His greatest blessings will be upon us, and I believe we'll be happier as well. This morning we talked about biblical principles for money management in the book of Proverbs. You can read those. You can believe those. But unless you do those, you don't get the blessing associated with those principles. It's the exact same way with the book of Revelation. So what we're going to be doing over the next who knows how long, we're going to read the Word of God. We're going to explain the Word of God. By the grace of God, we're going to apply the Word of God. And we'll trust God to bless us. Amen. Now, a lot of people are worried about

I really believe with all my heart, God gave us this book to remind us he's still on the throne. You read this book, you get a glimpse up there. God's sitting up on the throne. Let me tell you what he's not doing. He's not wringing his hands. And he's not worried. Why? Because he's in control. And the end has already been written. And if you're a Christian, guess what? You're on the winning team. And if you believe that, let's give God some praise. Amen? So the question is, are you on the team? Has there ever been a time you've accepted Jesus as your Lord and Savior? And if you haven't, you should be afraid. You should be so afraid that tonight you pray to receive him so you can have his peace. Let's pray. Father, we love you. We thank you for loving us. And I pray in Jesus' name that you would speak to each and every one. Lord, if there's anybody here who does not know you, speak to each and every one. Lord, if there's anybody here who does not know

0: 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In Jesus.
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Good evening. Welcome to Sunday evening services at Covenant. Good to have those who are in the house with us tonight. And also, it's always good to have those who join us on Facebook Live. So if you have a Bible, I hope you'll turn with me to Revelation chapter 1. Revelation chapter 1, most of you know the book of Revelation is the last book of the Bible. So if you want to find that quickly, just go to the end, hang a left. You're going to find your maps, possibly a concordance, and then the book of Revelation. Tonight we're going to begin by reading the opening verses of this book, verses 1 through 3. So if you have a Bible, I hope you'll follow along. If not, that's okay. The words are going to be on the screens to my left and to my right. So if you're ready to read God's word, say amen. Let's do it. The Bible says, "The revelation of Jesus Christ, which God gave him to show his servants things which must shortly take place. And he sent and signified it by his angel to his servant John, who bore witness to the word of God and to the testimony of Jesus Christ, to all things that he saw. Blessed is he who reads, and those who hear the words of this prophecy, and keep those things which are written in it, for the time is near." Let's pray. Father, we love you. We thank you so much for loving us, and we thank you for the word of God and the privilege to study. I pray, dear God, that you give me wisdom to teach and preach tonight. God, give us ears to hear, but most importantly, let us keep your word. Let us obey your word. And Father, we'll be sure to give you praise. In Jesus' name we ask it. Amen. Now, unless you've been on another planet, you are aware that America is involved in a conflict with Iran. I say a conflict because we've not officially declared war, but we are in a conflict with Iran. For what it's worth, all this broke out while we were in India, and God was gracious to us, and he was good to us. We flew through Amsterdam on our way home. If we would have went through the UAE, which we could have done, we would have been stuck over there. So I praise God that he got us home, and if you're glad we got home, and I know my wife is, let's give the Lord praise. Amen. Now, I think most people understand what this conflict is all about, but if you don't, let me explain. Iran is ruled by Shiite Muslim extremists. These people are totally fanatical. For decades, they've been shouting, "Death to America, death to Israel." They call America the Great Satan. They call Israel the Little Satan. And they are sworn to the destruction of Israel and the United States. Now, when I say Iran, I'm talking about the Muslim fanatics. There are a lot of people in Iran who wish the Muslim fanatics were not running things. But unfortunately, they are. And they are sworn to our destruction. And they constantly have threatened us over and over and over again. How many of you know if a fanatic threatens you, you've got to take their threat seriously? Now, if you understand what's going on in Israel, you know that they've been constantly attacked by Hezbollah, Hamas, and the Houthis, and all of this is funded by Iran. So when you see all the conflict going on in the Middle East, and you wonder, why can't these people get along? Why can't they play well together? It all goes back to Iran, to the Shiite Muslim fanatics who want to destroy Israel. They fund these proxy groups, and they want to destroy us as well. Now, why have they not wiped us off the map yet? Why have they not wiped Israel off the map yet? They've shot missiles, they've attacked them, but why haven't they wiped them off the map? It's very simple. They've not had the capacity to do it. They didn't have a nuclear bomb. They didn't have a ballistic missile that could deliver it. But if they did, trust me, they would. So it's a very serious threat. And they've been working on this for a long, long time. So before this conflict broke out, the United States met with the Iranian leaders. And we basically said, look, give up your nuclear ambitions and we'll be good. Just give up your nuclear ambitions. They refused, and they said that they had 11 bombs ready.
That's what they said. Now, whether it's true or not, I don't know, but that's what they claim. Then, when the war broke out, we discovered that they had greater ballistic missile capability than we realized. They had told us what they had, but they were able to shoot missiles much farther than we thought they could. So if they had a nuke and they used the current technology that they had, they could easily nuke Europe. They couldn't quite reach us, but they could have taken out any country in Europe. But to make things even more dangerous, you study geopolitics, you know Iran had been cozying up to Venezuela for oil, but also it's a strategic place to have a partner if you wanted to take out the U.S. Are you with me? And they had been cozying up to Cuba as well. So this was a very serious situation, and this is not a political statement. Previous administrations, previous politicians had talked about the threat over and over and

We attacked Iran. We knocked out their Navy, their Air Force, their air defense system. We bombed their nuclear facilities to eliminate this threat. Iran comes back and says, okay, we'll show you. We're going to close the Strait of Hormuz. And nobody's going to get any oil. It's not coming out of here. They control 20% of the world's oil supply. And what they wanted to do was to cripple everybody. But while they were playing checkers, Trump was playing chess. He said, okay, we're just going to put a blockade on the Strait of Hormuz. And what's going to happen is you're not going to be able to sell your oil to anybody, and you're going to lose $500 million a day, and you're going to go broke, and it's going to damage your oil wells. So here we are. We're in a precarious situation. You got these Islamic fanatics in Iran. They still want to destroy us, and they do not want to give up their nuclear ambitions. And we can negotiate with them and negotiate with them and negotiate with them. But I'm here to tell you, it's futile. It's just futile. Because they're not going to give up their nukes. They're not going to make any concessions. And here's the reason why. This is going to blow your mind. They don't want peace. So like, well, surely they want peace. I'm just telling you, they don't want peace. You say, how do you know that? Because I understand their view of the end times. You see, if you study Muslim eschatology, Shiite Muslim eschatology, that's a study of the last days, they believe the Mahdi is coming. You say, well, who's the Mahdi? The Mahdi, or the 12th Imam, is a Muslim spiritual leader. They believe he was born back in the 9th century. And that God put him in hiding, a state of occultation. He's hiding. He's alive. He's just hidden by God. And in the last days, there's going to be a time of war, a time of chaos. Muslims are going to defeat the infidels. You say, who are the infidels? Go look in the mirror. You is one. And then, during this time of war, during this time of chaos, they believe the Mahdi's going to come. And he is going to bring victory and judgment and righteousness, and the whole world will come under Islamic law, under Sharia law. So while we want peace, we want an end to war, and we should. Blessed are the peacemakers. The problem is they don't. They welcome war because they believe it'll usher in coming of the Mahdi. If that makes sense, say amen. It's hard for us to fathom this mindset, but this is the way they believe. Now, to make matters even more complex, and this is not to be political, it's just a political reality. According to some legal scholars, whenever the president enters into a conflict,

permission to wage war, or this has to end. He has to bring the troops home. He can no longer continue this conflict. Well, how many of you think people are cozying up to our president ready to help out with this situation? Political reality is it's probably not going to happen. So right now, we've got a ceasefire, and only God knows where this is going. We need to pray. But we do know this. Anytime there's a conflict in the Middle East, people cannot help but wonder, are we in the last days? How many of you have wondered about that? You see what's going on? You start thinking about Ezekiel 38. You start thinking about the end times, Iran, Battle of Armageddon. Has anybody thought about that stuff? Most everybody has. Is the return of the Lord close? Well, to address that question tonight, we're going to begin a study of the book of Revelation. So if you're ready to go, say amen. Let's do it. Now, anytime you study a book of the Bible, we've been talking about how to study the Bible, so let's model it. You ready? Anytime you want to study a book of the Bible, one of the first things you need to do is take that book and read it, and then read it again, and then read it again, read it through another translation, but you want to be thoroughly acquainted with what's in the book. You're not studying the book yet, you're just reading it. And you're making observations, not in-depth study, but you're reading, rereading, so you can familiarize yourself with the overall contents of the book. You may have noticed recently I've challenged you to read the book of Proverbs and mark the money verses with dollar signs, and some of you have done that. And I challenged you to read the book of Jude and to read it at least once a day while we were going through a study of that book. And I think many of you did that. And right now, we're about to jump into Revelation. And if you would like, I think it would be incredibly important for you to read through this book. There's 22 chapters. You read three a day. You could knock it out once a week, just about. You say, it sounds like to me, preacher, you're trying to get us into the Word of God. You're on to me. But that's what we're supposed to be doing, right? And I'm not going to ask for a show of hands how many people read Jude, how many people have been reading Proverbs, and how many people have been doing this. But when you do it, you get the blessing. We need to learn how to read the Bible. We need to learn how to study. So as I study through this book, you know what I'm going to do? I'm going to read it every day, a little bit every day. Read it over and over and over and over again. You say, you're not familiar with the contents of the book? Yeah, I've actually taught through it two or three times. But you know what? You forget things and you learn new things. So read through it with me, and I hope you'll enjoy our study. Now, the second thing you need to do as you study a book of the Bible is you start bombarding it with questions. I told you last time, who, what, when, where, why, how? So you're reading it, you're studying it, and you just begin to ask questions as you read. Who, what, when, where, why, how? I was talking to Christy Allen recently, and she's been doing some Bible study, and she was telling me about how she was studying this, and then she had to look this up, and then next thing you know, she was looking this up, and then you're way off 5 million years ago or whatever. I mean, you're like, how did I get here? I do the same thing every day. It's crazy. You start out, you got this question on your mind, you look that up, and that sparks interest in something else, and you look that up, and you look that up, and you look that up. 45 minutes are gone, and you're like, where was I at now? And you go back and try to figure it all out. You say, am I wasting time? No, you're learning. That's how you learn. You ask the questions, you research, you dig, and you begin to find things you're not going to find any other way. I told you in a sermon not too long ago, you seldom find the gold nuggets up here. You got to dig for them. And that's why you ask the questions. Now, when you begin a study of any particular book, probably the best questions you can ask are background questions. Questions about the context. I've told you again and again, context is king whenever you're studying a book. You got to understand the context of the book if you're going to make sense of the book. So with that in mind, here are some of the questions we need to ask and answer
as we set a foundation for our study. If you're jotting these down, the first one is this. What is the name of the book and what does it mean? Look at Revelation 1:1. The Bible says, the revelation of Jesus Christ, which God gave to him to show his servants, things which must shortly take place. And he sent and signified it by his angel to his servant John. The name of the book is Revelation, and it's called Revelation because this is the revelation of Jesus Christ. Now, what does the word revelation mean? The Greek word translated here as revelation is apokalypsis. That's where we get our English word apocalypse. And that word means to unveil. That word means to reveal. It means to show you something. And so whenever you read the book of Revelation, what is the purpose of the book? It is to unveil. It is to reveal. It's to help you and me see things that we need to see. Primarily, is showing us what's going to happen in the last days of human history here on earth and up in heaven. If you're still with me, say amen. It's very important. The book of Revelation was written not to conceal truth, but to reveal truth. A lot of people get frustrated with the book of Revelation. Like, man, I read it. I don't understand it. It kind of scares me. I mean, I just can't understand this book. Listen to me. God did not give me this book to confuse me. God did not give this book to conceal truth from me. God gave me this book to reveal truth to me. And that's why it's important to read this book. You can learn things about the end times you'd learn no other place. Right here in the pages of the book of Revelation. He said, well, preacher, if it's written to reveal things to me, why is it so hard to understand? I mean, you got all these portions that are incredibly difficult. All this symbolism, all these different things. You've got the candlesticks and the seals and the bowls and these dragons with horns and crowns and coming out of the sea. I mean, all this stuff is really, really confusing, preacher. If it was meant to reveal truth, why is it written this way? Revelation is a unique type of literature. Some types of literature are easy to understand. Historical narrative. It just tells about events in a straightforward manner. Pretty simple. Poetry. Maybe a little more complex. Figurative language, simile, metaphor, figures of speech. But most of us can understand that okay. You get proverbs. They're pretty cut and dry, pretty straightforward. Not a lot of problem with that. But when you come to Revelation, wow, totally different. This book contains some epistles, letters from Jesus to the churches. It contains some prophecy about future events. But a lot of it is just apocalyptic literature. And one of the characteristics of apocalyptic literature is symbolism. Crowns, candlesticks, seals, bowls, dragons, all this stuff. And so it really confuses us. But let me help you out. Not all, but a lot of the symbols you find in the book of Revelation are defined for you. So you read about a candlestick, you're like, what's all that about? You read about the angels, what's all that about? Keep reading. Because sometimes in the book of Revelation and in other places in the Bible, those symbols are defined for you. Hopefully, as we go through this book, we'll be able to make sense of these things and it'll start to help us understand more about the end times instead of being confused about it. If that makes sense, say amen. So God gave us the book. Why? To reveal things, not to conceal them. Second question, background question, context question. Who wrote the book? Well, we know all Scripture is inspired by God, so ultimately this book came from God, but God used human beings to pen the words of this book. And according to this book, the author is a man by the name of John. Look at verse 1 again. The revelation of Jesus Christ, which God gave him to show his servants, things which must shortly take place, and he sent and signified it by his angel to his servant John. Four different times in the book of Revelation, the author is identified
as John. Revelation 1:1, 1:4, 1:9, 22:8. All those passages say the author of this book is John. Now, which John is it? I believe it is a reference to John, the son of Zebedee, the brother of James. You say, why do you believe that? The book doesn't tell you that in detail, but here's the reason why. Who else is such a prominent man that if you just call him John, everybody would know who he is? He's the only John that's so prominent that everybody would say, wow, this has got to be the guy. Now, what do we know about him? He was a fisherman. He and his brother had a fishing business. He was one of the first disciples. Jesus, walking by the Sea of Galilee, chose Peter, Simon Peter, and his brother Andrew. He picked James and John. They dropped their nets. They followed him. He was one of the closest of all the disciples. Study the Gospels. You'll find he was in Jesus' inner circle. There are things Peter, James, and John saw that nobody else saw. But I believe he was the closest of them all. You say, why is that? Because Jesus entrusted to this man one of the most precious things in the world to him, his mother. Jesus is hanging on the cross. He knows he doesn't have much time left. He sees his mother there weeping at the foot of the cross. He knows he can't take care of her. But he loves mom and he wants somebody to take care of her.

So who wrote the book? It was written by John. Now, third question, what is this book about? Now, it talks about a lot of things, but look at verse 1, and it gives us a general idea. The revelation of Jesus Christ, which God gave him to show his servants things which must shortly take place. And he sent and signified it to his angel, to his servant John. So, John, and we pick up this information elsewhere, but hang in here with me. This book was written by John. He was on the Isle of Patmos. You can look that up in your maps. I'll try to provide a map of it later for you to see. But it's off the coast of modern-day Turkey, which in Bible days was called Asia Minor. If you went with us on Journeys of Paul, you may recall we were on a cruise ship. We came into Kusadasi. That's the port we were in. You couldn't see the island as we went by, but it is not far away. I think it's about 45 miles away from Kusadasi, but we went right by it. Now, what was John doing here? He was there in exile for preaching the gospel of Jesus Christ. But to understand the book, you got to understand what was going on. At this point, he is the

take Christians, he would dress them in animal skins, turn wild animals loose on them, and they would eat these people alive. He would take Christians and he would put them in wax from head to toe, and he would place them in his gardens and make lamps out of them to illuminate his gardens. Terribly mistreated Christians. So he lives through that. Now Domitian is on the throne. He persecuted Christians. And here he is. All his friends are dead.

he knows is Jesus made a promise to him. Let not your heart be troubled. You believe in God, believe also in me. In my Father's house are many mansions. If it were not so, I would have told you. But I go to prepare a place for you. And if I go prepare a place for you, I'll come again and receive you to myself.

People are suffering. I've been telling them you're coming back. Where are you? Are you even coming back at all? Can you imagine what it would be like to be in his sandals? So what did the Lord do? The Lord gave him a vision to let him know what was going to happen in the last days. Look at verse 1 again. The revelation of Jesus Christ, which God gave him to show his servants things which must shortly take place. Now, read on in the book and you find it deals with what was going on that day. We'll examine this later. It tells about what was going on in the churches, the seven churches of Asia Minor. But most of the book deals with the future. And so what did the Lord do? The Lord said, look, I'm going to show you what's going to happen. I'm going to show you what's going to take place in the

told you, look, I'm going away and I'll be back in a little bit, and you're still sitting here 2,000 years later, wouldn't you wonder what happened to me? I think he fell in a well, Mabel. I mean, where's the preacher? He said he was coming back shortly. I mean, to me, shortly means like not too long. I mean, is that the way you would interpret it? How do you make sense of this? There's been different attempts to explain this. Some people say he ain't coming back. You can't put your faith in the Bible. He's not coming back. And I would say, I don't believe that. Amen? You don't believe that either, right? Some people say, well, the Greek word used here, taxis, is talking about when he comes, it's going to happen quickly. That's what it's talking about. Not soon, but that's it. I don't agree with that interpretation either. But there's a third interpretation, and this is what I believe. God's timing's just not like ours. It's just not. I'm not going to take time to read the passage, but in 2 Peter chapter 3, Peter tells us, in the last days there's going to be scoffers coming. And they're going to be wicked people. They're going to be walking in their own flesh and according to their own lust. And they're going to ask us, where's the promise of his coming? Jesus said he was coming back, but if he's coming, where is he? Everything's just going along like it always has. He said he was coming, but where is he? These are scoffers, not people that truly believe he's coming.

God's timing is not like ours. He writes, "Beloved, do not forget this one thing, that with the Lord one day is as 1,000 years, and 1,000 years is one day." In other words, God's time is not like ours. It's not that his watch stopped. It's not that he doesn't know how long he's been gone. It's not that he wasn't honest. He goes on to say, the Lord's not slack concerning his promise. In other words, the Lord keeps his promise.

he's coming, but he's patient. He hasn't broken his promise. He's patient. And the Bible makes it clear what he's waiting on. He just wants people to get saved. Is there anybody here that's been a Christian for less than 10 years? If so, would you put your hand up? Anybody? Anybody been a Christian less than 20?

I got saved at 19. I'm glad Jesus didn't come back when I was 18. Norman, how old were you when you got saved? Aren't you glad the Lord didn't come back when

be saved. He's waiting on us to tell people. The Bible says the harvest is plenteous, but the laborers are few. And so instead of looking at your watch, wondering, when's he coming, when's he coming, when's he coming? He's looking at us saying, when you going? When are you going to tell people? When are you going to warn them? When are you going to do evangelism? I shouldn't worry about when he's coming back. I need to be focused on going and telling. He'll come back when he gets ready. My job is not to sit and wait. My job is to be busy telling and trusting him with the timing. And if that makes sense, let's give God some praise. Amen? And then finally, why study the book of Revelation at all? Well, obviously it's a book of the Bible, and I mean, it's God's word, so all of the Bible is worthy of study. I mean, we ought to study the book of Revelation. We ought to study the genealogy of Christ. You say, that's kind of boring, but hey, it's God's word. It's all inspired. But there's something unique about this book. And it's not just that it talks about the end times. There are other books that talk about the end times. But there's something unique about this book that I don't know of any other book in the Bible that gives us promise. God promises to bless those who study this book. Look at verse 3. Blessed is he who reads and those who hear the words of this prophecy and keep those things which are written in it, for the time is near. Again, he talks about the time being near. He says, I'm coming back, but this is what I want you to do. I want you to read the book. I want you to hear the book. And I want you to keep the book. And if you do, guess what? I'll bless you. Now, what does he mean when he says bless us? The Greek word here is makarios. And it can basically be translated two ways. It could be to be blessed, a recipient of God's divine favor. I don't know about you, I want all the blessings of God I can get. But it also means happy. You say, well, what's it mean in this context? I believe it means both. I mean, if you know, if you read the Word of God,

but it also makes you blessable by God. God's default position is to bless. God wants to bless His church. God wants to bless His ministers. God wants to bless His people. God wants to bless you. But the blessings of God are conditional. He says, if you want to be blessed, let me tell you how to be blessed. Get into this book. Start reading it. Man, if you read 3 chapters a day, you could knock it out almost every week. Read 4 on Sunday. And then hear it. Not just hear the words, not just read it aloud, but heed the words. Acknowledge that you believe.

His greatest blessings will be upon us, and I believe we'll be happier as well. This morning we talked about biblical principles for money management in the book of

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So what we're going to be doing over the next who knows how long, we're going to read the Word of God. We're going to explain the Word of God. By the grace of God, we're going to apply the Word of God. And we'll trust God to bless us. Amen. Now, a lot of people are worried about

0: 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You read this book, you get a glimpse up there. God's sitting up on the throne. Let me tell you what he's not doing. He's not wringing his hands. And he's not worried. Why? Because he's in control. And the end has already been written. And if you're a Christian, guess what? You're on the winning team. And if you believe that, let's give God some praise. Amen. So the question is, are you on the team? Has there ever been a time you've accepted Jesus as your Lord and Savior? And if you haven't, you should be afraid. You should be so afraid that tonight you pray to receive him so you can have his peace. Let's pray. Father, we love you. We thank you for loving us. And I pray in Jesus' name that you would speak to each and every one. Lord, if there's anybody here who does not know you, if there's anyone in the sound of my voice who's worried about the last days and confused, I pray, God, that they find peace when they find you. Every head's bowed, every eye's closed. If you're not certain, I invite you to pray with me. You pray something like this. Dear God, I believe Jesus died on that cross for me. I believe he rose from the dead on the third day so I could be forgiven and have a home in heaven. And I believe you're on the throne. Lord, please forgive me of my sins. Help me to trust you, God, not only with my eternity, but with all my life. In Jesus'
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2: Tonight's looking mostly clear, dipping down to 58. A gentle breeze coming in from the west-northwest, just a whisper of wind. As for Monday, we might see a slight chance of rain showers from around 1 to 2, with a high near 81. Winds shifting slightly, coming from the north-northeast. Then Monday night, we could encounter another slight chance of showers and thunderstorms before midnight, and it drops to 56 under mostly cloudy skies. Keep an eye to the sky.
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1: The current time is 7:31.

A boy sat with his daddy in an old port swing. Late in the evening, he was missing one thing. He wanted his mother. He was through with his play, to rock him to sleep at the close of the day. And the old man looked down with a tear in his eye and put his arm around the boy and drew him up tight. And he said, "Now, boy, don't go and cry. 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Yeah, we'll miss mammy all right enough until we move in that house up on the hill. But the Lord,

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1: Tonight's looking mostly clear, dipping down to 58. A gentle breeze coming in from the west-northwest, just a whisper of wind. As for Monday, we might see a slight chance of rain showers from around 1 to 2, with a high near 81. Winds shifting slightly, coming from the north-northeast. Then Monday night, we could encounter another slight chance of showers and thunderstorms before midnight, and it drops to 56 under mostly cloudy skies. Keep an eye to the sky.
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1: Tonight's looking mostly clear, dipping down to 58. A gentle breeze coming in from the west-northwest, just a whisper of wind. As for Monday, we might see a slight chance of rain showers from around 1 to 2, with a high near 81. Winds shifting slightly, coming from the north-northeast. Then Monday night, we could encounter another slight chance of showers and thunderstorms before midnight, and it drops to 56 under mostly cloudy skies. Keep an eye to the sky.
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